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But just remember, through the years,

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All right, let's talk about that for a minute.

0: 24th of November 1966, a Thursday, the Beatles came into Abbey Road Studios to start the new album. And the track they started with didn't appear on the album. It was a song called Strawberry Fields, and the way it was done that night, that Thursday, was virtually complete. We actually made virtually a master. And it was the way I heard it originally when John sang it to me. And it was a sweet, gentle, simple song. Starting with the verse, Your Majesty.
1: Misunderstanding all you see. It's getting hard to be someone, but it all.
0: We were still in our primitive state in technology in those days. 1966, we were just recording in four track.
1: No one I
0: bass and guitar
1: is in my
0: add to
1: tree.
0: It.
1: I mean, it
0: still
1: must
0: nothing else.
1: Be high or low.
0: Dead simple.
1: That is, you can't, you know, tune in, but it's all right.
0: That now is, we have a slide guitar played by George added, curious enough, on the vocal track.
1: Let me take you down.
0: Listen.
1: Cause I'm going to Strawberry
0: just on the vocal track.
1: Field.

0: Strawberry feels forever.
1: I think that version is very charming.
0: Strawberry feels forever.
1: A very simple version of a very simple song. But in fact, it never appeared like that, and no one's ever heard that one since.

0: Well, Strawberry Fields is a song that John had because he used to live next door to this place called Strawberry Fields, which was a Salvation Army place for kids. And he used to bunk over, and it was his little magic garden to sort of play in. So whenever I went to visit him, he'd sort of say, hey, you know, and we'd go past and he said, this is Strawberry Fields, and he'd give me the gin on it.
1: Strawberry Fields I wrote when I was making Howl on the War in Almeria, Spain. It's a Salvation Army home that was near the house I lived in with my auntie in the suburbs. Although I took the name as an image.
0: We had this thing called the Mellotron that we did the intro of Strawberry Fields on. This, in fact, is one of them. We had flutes on there. And this was the intro.

0: we left that evening, and John thought about it, and Paul thought about it over the weekend, and on Monday we tackled it again, quite differently. John decided he wanted it in lower key. It had an introduction for the first time, which was played on that weird instrument, the mellotron, and became a really key feature. And it started with the chorus rather than the verse. Strawberry Fields immediately, isn't it?
1: Let me take you down.
0: Double track voice right away. Again, all the rhythm instruments on one track. The voices on three and four. John thought about it and said, I think I can do it better than that. He said, I wanted to have a bit more bite in it, brass, strings. So I said, okay, let's give it a whirl.
1: Let me take you down, cause I'm going to Strawberry Fields.
0: Double track voices on three and four, but with percussion as well on three.
1: Nothing to get hung about, Strawberry Fields forever.
0: War Mandela. An Indian instrument that George had brought back, like a kind of harp. They have a marvellous effect.

0: Take you down.
1: Always sounds like Russian language to me. Brass stabs and so on with the cello. But underlying it all, this wonderful rhythm section. About 9 or 10 players there. Yeah?

Well, we finished up then with a track which was showed the way that Pepper was going to be. This was our first psychedelic track.

0: When we did Sergeant Pepper, we were given a license to kill, so to speak, because we were already successful. And I knew that I could do in the studio just what I wanted, and I knew that they wanted to experiment a bit more. So we just let our hair down and went for broke. In fact, when I say Pepper, I mean I'm starting off with Strawberry Fields, which was the beginning of Pepper, although it wasn't on the album. And that was one of the great songs he did.
1: In our last episode, the Hateful Hatfuls had just fired a cannon named Little Orby at the house belonging to Polonius Floyd. Now, if you've been watching that episode, you would have known the whole plot. But as it is, let's go back a little so you can catch up.
2: Be careful, mister. This there's mighty hard on a cannon gun.
1: Inside the house, before the cannon went off, Fearless Leader had just explained the whole foul plot to Boris Badenov, alias Devil Dan Hatful.
3: Alias Felonious Floyd.
1: What, you're the head of both families?
3: Sure.
1: But that way you can't possibly win.
3: I always look on the bright side.
1: Hmm?
3: I can't possibly lose either.
4: Achtung, Badenov.
3: Yes, Fearless Leader.
4: This is what we are after.
3: A derby hat?
1: But it wasn't just a derby hat. This was the legendary Kerwood Derby, whose wearer became the smartest man in the world. The Kerwood Derby had been worn by all the brilliant thinkers of history, men like Sir Isaac Newton.
5: I say, that apple bashed my bowler. That proves the theory of gravitation.
1: It had been worn by Galileo.
3: Well, we all know the sun, she goes around the earth. Just like... Hey, what am I talk? The earth, she goes around the sun.
1: And now Phyllis Leader was hot on the trail of the Kerwood Derby. There was only one hitch. It had to be found by the stupidest creature alive.
6: You cold?
4: Bad enough. The moose is right in front of that cannon.
1: So Boris grabbed a club, smashed Bullwinkle, and drove him down into the cellar just as the gun went off. I say, just as the gun went off. All right, what's the matter?
2: Little Orvy gets temperamental sometimes.
1: Well, we can't go on with our story till it goes off again.
2: Now keep your hair on, stranger. Zeke here will find the trouble. Go on, Zeke.
4: Oh, here it is. The fuse isn't all the way in like it...
1: And that's where we wound up last time. The gun fired.
6: Me and Rocky still in the cellar.
4: And us up a tree.
3: In the next county.
4: Devil Dan, what be you doing here?
3: I be keeping an eye on you, Ephraim.
4: I'm Zeke.
3: Don't argue about details. Mosey on back to next county and bring me that moose.
4: Right.
3: And Ephraim.
4: Zeke.
3: Bring back doctor, too.
4: You bet. He'll have you cured the glanders in no time.
3: Glanders?
4: That is a disease of horses. Yep. That's the kind of doctor we got, too.
3: But we got busted backs and sprained ankles.
4: That may be what you got, but I know what he'll cure you of.
3: Glanders.
4: Glanders.
3: Oh, boy.
4: He's also good on split fetlocks and...
3: Get out of here!
1: Meanwhile, back at the root cellar...
7: Is the coast clear, Bullwinkle?
6: I can't see quite that far, Rock, but there's nothing around closer to hand.
7: Good. Let's get out of here.
6: Aren't we going to see Mr. Floyd?
7: No, sir. I don't think we'll ever get those two families to stop feuding, Bullwinkle.
6: And besides, he's gone.
7: You mean he's not in his house?
6: He may be, but it's gone, too.
1: And our heroes dashed off.
6: You know, I wonder whatever happened to that Missouri Meath convention.
7: I think that convention was just a bit of jiggery-pokery.
6: They all are, but only after the business meetings are over. Pretty good, Rock. I said, Rock? Rocky, where are you?
1: Oh, my sainted Aunt Agnes. Rocky has disappeared.
6: Well, now they've gone too far.
1: Well, what are you going to do?
6: I'm gonna... I'm gonna disappear, too!
1: Be sure to see our next episode, The Vanishing American, or No Moose is Good Moose.

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1: Marijuana will be legal in 5 years because most of you know law students that smoke marijuana who become senators who are legalized to protect themselves. Now, you'll notice... That's called the guy. A Puerto Rican gave it to me in the park. That's all. I don't know. The park, for years we've seen these men in the park, the flashers, you know. Okay, it's...

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I really did. 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The bricks move, anything. It's Super Jew. Miss Rolling joke. All right, now, okay, the whole place is blocked off. And, all right.

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1: This is the chief of America's fighting J-Men. Now that our nation has survived the 30-year onslaught of rock music and drugs, which has threatened to subvert our culture and destroy our moral fiber, the true story of the evil forces behind this insidious conspiracy can finally be told. It all began at a record warehouse in West Pointless, New Jersey, on the morning of June 15th, 1950.
2: 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This is Lawrence Milk, and the boys in the band are ready to blow.

broadcasting over this little bug? Well, I'm the lightning bug, and I just blew your square warehouse away, baby. Your world of two-tone music has ended. A new sound is coming, and if you want to get with it, you'll just have to drop out. Try it. You'll like it. Yeah, yeah. Good afternoon, Jive Davis. This little beetle is playing the new beat that's coming. And your days as the president of Worn Out Records are over, my man. I'm scratching all you square record kings. So pick up that

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Where do you think you're going, square hair? Off to the Elgin Ballroom to play more wimpy waltzes for a crowd of dippy debutantes? Well, think again, 4 years, because you're going on a different trip. And so is this whole world. And here's the music that's gonna do it.

0: far out. 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They'll all shake and dance.
1: You're a genius, Lightning Bug. 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
0: And now, I gotta split the Earth in my Rocket 88 and train willing slaves to spread my pop music and take over America's culture. Pack all my disguises.
1: All of them?
0: You got it, Mooney. All of them. 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

0: 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Welcome to radio school.
1: That's a stranger. Where's the quad? Where are all the co-eds?
2: Shut your trap and get inside.
0: Come on, freshmen. We don't want to be late for class.
1: Are we going to get blazers?
2: Come on, move it. Come on, hurry up.
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0: Y'all better keep the crap in ya.
1: Why do you want our fingerprints? We're not criminals. We just want to learn to talk good on the radio and make some big bucks.
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0: You'll all be radio heroes soon. 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
1: What boss? Where?
0: You can't see me, can you? 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I'm Bugs Lightning, and welcome to the Lightning Bug School of Pirate Broadcasting, not affiliated with those pirates at the Buggery School of Flycasting. 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You brown-shoed squares will be superstars, because I'm going to turn you into disc jockeys. And now, your new ID as DJs. You are the Freeway Freak.
1: No, you're electricity. I'm Ortho Wingnut.
0: You were Ortho Wingnut. Now you're the Freeway Freak, the morning drive time DJ. You'll drive them crazy pops with my top pop music. And you, Turkey, you don't know disco from Crisco, but as Captain Kidd, they'll dance out of their pants to the sounds I send you. You'll be jamming the airways from secret locations, and you'll all get French jeans, out-of-sight salaries, and all the coffee and cigarettes you can swallow. You'll be a star, and they won't even know who you are. You dipstick stars, it makes me laugh. Ha ha! Take them to the studio and train them all to talk like me. Real sexy.
2: 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Come on, both that are loaded. Let's go.
1: Okay, all right.
5: Chief, there's the latest report on those mysterious murders.
6: Ooh. Well, according to our investigations, Barton, a series of murders is tied up with a plot to destroy good music as we know it.
5: And replace it with what, sir?
6: With garbage like this.
5: What's that, Chief?
6: It's a transcription we took off one of these weird bug-shaped receiving devices at the scene of the crime. Now, I want you to send this over to our secret agents meeting tonight. Get going.
5: Right, Chief.
7: I'll get it to our fastest messenger.
8: Oh, goody. I get to deliver the mysterious music to the J-Men's meeting. If I can just get out of this drip-dry shirt and baggy woolen suit, then the flaming A rides again. I'm a super copper on my super chopper. The back roads of America. I'm the protector. Oh, my God. I forgot my protector. I'm getting a Charlie on this Harley. Now, let's see. They're going to listen to the music in some old mansion somewhere. Aha! Mansion accomplished.
9: J-Man Carson and J-Man Armhole are here with the mysterious music.
10: Oh, good. Now we can start.
9: Must have been a sale on those suits.
11: This is the worst of the gang, Miss Cameldung. Mr. Crank, Boob Carson, Jam's Armhole. How do you do it, sir?
12: How do you?
11: That's his secret. Here's the mysterious music the Flaming A delivered. Let's hear it.
10: The mystery music? Thank you. Why, it's a pornograph record.

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0: Yeah, man. Little Freddie King action here on Area 51, and welcome to the extended Lumpy segment here, man. How you doing, friends? Yes, we're live. It still is April 24th, 2010, isn't it?
1: Oh, yeah, it hasn't changed, you know.
0: It hasn't changed.
1: Not till midnight, after midnight, after midnight.
0: Oh, Jane, yeah. Hey, Jane, we got in the mail, we got the 2010 Pirate Radio Annual from Andy.
1: I know.
0: From Andy Yoder.
1: It seems to be in sync with everyone else that got it as well.
0: Yes, all these little slob books are turning up in the mail, and it's quite an excellent read here.
1: Oh, yeah. Larry ran out to go to the mail as soon as he heard that everybody else got theirs.
0: Yes, it's a nice book. It's a very nice book. It's like 125, 130 pages or so, with a CD with 75 different stations on it. And look what they say here, man.
1: What?
0: They say, operating from October 3rd, 2005 to mid-2007 as Cracker Radio.
1: Oh, yeah?
0: Radio Jamba International has been a regular on 43 meters, averaging about 20 broadcasts per year since...
1: Cool. He made it to the little pamphlet here. Yes, man. Isn't that cool?
0: Yes. Programming on RJI is primarily rock by such artists as Les Claypool, Red Crayola, Foo Fighters, Black Sabbath. But unlike most stations these days, main operator Cracker often vents his opinions on various topics, whether political, social, or about the pirate radio scene between songs. In one broadcast at the end of the year, Cracker interviewed George Zeller about monitoring times, dropping the Outer Limits column, and shortwave coverage in general. At the end of the programs, Cracker makes frequent esoteric announcements regarding the transmitter facilities, such as... This is relay transmitter number 32, now leaving the air. Signals from Radio Jamba International are generally reported as being weak and on 6.9 to 6.5 kilohertz USB, often between 0100 and 0400 UTC. However, in January 2010, RJI ran several overnight tests with a Corsair transmitter.
1: Very interesting.
0: The signal was still reported as being weak, but the frequency was 6925 kilohertz. The mode was AM, and the times were approximately 0400 to 0900 for these tests. To hear RJI with a stronger signal, many listeners tune into the station when it's rebroadcast via WBCQ's Area 51 transmitter on 5110 kilohertz.
1: Yeah.
0: On Sundays at 7 p.m. Eastern Time.
1: And that's exactly right.
0: Yes, indeed. Man, yeah, it's a nice write-up, isn't it?
1: Yeah, I think it is. And I think that he really took note on you, Cracker.
0: Ah, Cracker.
1: And he knows all about your broadcasting.
0: Yes, we all know about Cracker's broadcasting, yes. And he broadcasts from a fucking trailer in the middle of the road or in the median strip.
1: He's in the middle of nowhere.
0: Yeah, I hear that he likes rest areas, you know?
1: Oh, yeah, well, that's a good place to go.
0: Rest areas on the interstate, you know, they typically got all those pine trees
1: yeah.
0: In the back
1: that
0: the state bought up, but they didn't bulldoze down. Well, Cracker like gets his flinging transformer out and chucks a wire up into the tree, man.
1: I know.
0: And fires up on 43 meters and does some really wild stuff.
1: The write up doesn't give the whole background of the whole situation.
0: Yeah, it leaves out that.
1: But we know all about it.
0: Yeah, it leaves out that. It leaves
1: behind
0: out that,
1: the scenes. We know this.
0: Yeah, it leaves out all that fucking slob stuff, you know. But
1: he wants to hear about all that.
0: But
1: you know, let's just beef it up and tell everybody, you know, how great it really is.
0: Yes, but what can I say, my friends? Jane, are you with me?
1: Yeah, I hear you.
0: I see George over there. What's she doing?
1: Yeah, Georgie came down to see me, my cat.
0: George is guarding the door.
1: And she's sitting on the armchair with me.
0: Yeah, don't come in here when George is guarding the door. Where George goes,
1: she's looking at the door. So don't come in here. She'll scratch your eyes out.
0: No, maybe that's Muffin. Where Muffin goes, nothing grows. That's the thing. And Muffin's got those filthy habits. Dirty cat. Here's some Hawkwind for you on Area 51, the Extendopine Lumpy transmission. This one's for Jim E. Knight, my friends.

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0: Hope you're enjoying it.
1: Yeah, I hope you're enjoying it. We had a great time, too. That was Kansas off vinyl there, Jane.
0: Oh, yeah, that is really neat.
1: Yeah, that was quite neat, huh? And
0: yes.
1: Hawkwind before that for Jimmy. Freddie King for Brad.
0: Uh-huh.
1: Frank Zappa with Mr. Green Jeans from the Uncle Meat demos for Cracker and Static Junkie and The Axis and all those other slobs out there on the horizon.
0: You fucking slobs.
1: And Ozzy Bark at the Moon. And you are listening to WBCQ, Monticello, Maine, USA.
0: Do you feel special tonight?
1: I've got to fire up this 811 rig.
0: I know.
1: And what I'm going to do, man, Jane forced me into it.
0: Did I?
1: Yes, you remember that second grunt after dinner last night.
0: What did I force you into doing?
1: Well, you beat me about the head and shoulders, and while you were going through all the frop seeds and indexing them by genre and assigning them to playlists, as a good content manager would do.
0: Okay, and then what?
1: You came up with this evil thing to do. Pollute the shortwave radio with Area 51.
0: And oh, okay. That's right.
1: All kinds of nasty stuff.
0: You know, it's only free speech. So, you know, you have to really listen because this is something unique that you're not going to hear anywhere else.
1: Ah, poot. Well, you are listening to WBCQ, Monticello, Maine, the United States of America.

0: To quote Bill, how did that ending go?
1: That's Barbara's.
2: Yeah.

0: Thank you. What did you say? I can hardly hear you. Play something plastic? Wipe out? I mean, you sure you want to hear Wipeout?
1: We don't mind prostituting ourselves for you. Wipeout.

0: We'll be back in a little while. Thank you.
1: Old friend of mine, Billy Preston.

0: that beautiful? It's by a great Italian composer. Yes, he's dead now, but lives on in stereo hi-fi. On this 12-inch record album of great unacclaimed melodies. If you were to go in a store and ask for them, they'd think you were out of your mind. Hello, I'm Don Giovanni. And I'm proud to speak for the Musical Heritage Surplus Club of Hong Kong. Wouldn't you like to raise the level of your home? Bring your family closer together around the hi-fi, listening to such immortal pieces of art like Bidet's The Fountain, or the Duke's Duet from Il Schizofreno. Well, if you act now, we'll include at absolutely no cost to anyone this collection of 40 familiar sound effects. Who can forget? And? Remember? And? Well, they're all yours. And if you act in time, we'll throw in this three-record boxed bonanza of timeless big band hymns. Titles like In a Persian Melon, My Spanish Suitcase, The Happy Plunderer, Waltz for Three Chickens, The Hawaiian Hallucination Song. A cultural landslide to fill your home entertainment center. Right now, to this address.
1: All right, Hong Kong Music Deal, Box 414, Hollywood 28, California. Remember, Hong Kong Music Deal, Box 414, Hollywood

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Restaurant business has improved since the tops have been removed. No one really disapproved.

0: right. I happen to
1: our
0: like
1: nation
0: it.
1: Now, sir. Our nation is in a serious economic situation.
0: Yes.
1: We have inflation, the balance of payments, the balance of trade, the deficits.
0: Oh, boy.
1: What would you suggest, knowing what you do about the history of the economy?
0: Woof!
1: We're in trouble. The history of the economy of the world.
0: I'm saying woof.
1: Yes.
0: Because America's our low ebb now. We're in low ebb.
1: I know. I am asking.
0: The socioeconomic problems that we are faced...
1: I am asking
0: the magnitude of them.
1: I am asking you for help and a solution. Do you have one?
0: I have one solution.
1: Yes.
0: I say this is the time to sell America. Sell it.
1: To who? Sell America to who?
0: I'd say sell it to Japan.
1: No, I just...
0: They're going to get it in 10 years anyway. We might as well sell and make a profit.
1: And that's your solution to our economic problem.
0: That's my solution.
1: Right? I don't think it's a valid one, sir.
0: Well, I didn't major in that in school. What the hell are we...

Thank you very, very much. You're really wonderful. And it's wonderful for us to finally get to see your beautiful city and your beautiful country. It's our pleasure to be here. We know you've enjoyed the first part of the show. I sincerely hope you'll enjoy our part of it. We would like to start out by featuring Rudy Pompili as tenor saxophone, a tune from our first Columbia picture, Rock Around.

sieht man nur noch mehr hin, schon verwirrt sich der Sinn.

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Charlie. What became of him? Jack. He bit me and I gave him away.

0: slow. That was the heart. Golly, that was the blandest, biggest order I ever did deliver.
1: It's lucky Daddy Fenster was in. He took all of them subversive wolf stools off our heads.
0: What a nice man he is, though. But you know, his wolves will have something to sit down on.
1: That's right. Too bad about the catfish, though.
0: Yes, sirree. That pack of mutant chinchillas worried it to death.
1: Yeah, me too. Couldn't sleep all day thinking about him.
0: You know, when aroused, those chinchillas can swarm up over the hill like a cheese horde.
1: What?
0: A Chinese whore.
1: That's so cocked. You know what the doc told me, Stoody?
0: What the doc told me?
1: The doc, you dummy. The doctor duck.
0: Oh, yes, yeah. You're getting awful close there, Mom. Now, you just watch it now. You're getting real dangerous.
1: The doctor said that Judy didn't run away. She was just suffering from the schizophrenes. She got it from too much double dating.
0: Well, I hope it ain't catching. I hope it ain't catching.
1: Well, the doc says it ain't a promiscuous disease. It ain't a promiscuous disease, but one of us is going to have to stop seeing Judy.
0: Well, maybe not. You never knew the difference anyway.
1: Smart? What? Smart?
0: What?
1: You know something?
0: What?
1: No what? Wait a minute. Are you saying no what or no what, Smart?
0: No what. What are you trying to talk about?
1: Stop trying to confuse me, Smart. I ain't one of your customers, you know.
0: All right, then, for goodness sake, then

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1: "Hey, Smut, how does Boink Cork get all over the phone?"
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started shooting the pinball and started to lie. For a truck driver job, I qualified. I got the job and started up the road. I got lost on the very first load, but that's truck driving. Well, I asked a man at a country store how to get on the route to Baltimore. He spit his tobacco with a twisted smile, said you have to go back about 25 miles, but that's truck driving. Well, I got back over on the right route. I wound it up and let it all hang out. It was almost through to Carolina State. Looked at my watch and I was 3 hours late, but that's truck driving. A little farther up across the line, I met some cowboy that gave me the wine. I passed another truck and a couple of cars at 60 miles an hour run through radar, but that's truck driving. Well, the trooper that stopped me, his face was frowned. He stood 6'6" and weighed 300 pounds. I couldn't get a break from that hard-boiled cop. He hauled me off to the JP shop, but that's truck driving. I left the JP shop at 4:45, forgot I was over on my drive. I got to the scales at 9:30, and that's where I paid a big, big fine, but that's truck driving. I left the scales and went on up the road, and I found the place.

load. 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That's truck driving. I called my boss, sent me 50 skins. He cussed and he swore and says, where you been? I need you back down this end of the road. You ought to be leaving here now with another load. But that's truck driving. Well, he made me mad when he cussed me out, so I wound it up and I headed back south. I took a few pills, was running too fast, got on the wrong road and hit a low underpass, but that's a truck driver. When I got back home and pulled in the yard, he cussed again, said, boy, you fired. 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
1: No.
0: Is foul language or physical violence the answer?
1: No.
0: There is a new answer.

0: classified, ultra secret, Air Force generals only. Ten Hut! At ease, men, take your seat.
1: This is General Curtis Goathart. If you are viewing this film, then we are under extraterrestrial attack. Beware. Your brain may no longer be the boss. If you are beginning to doubt what I am saying, you are probably hallucinating. Listen carefully.
0: What to do if an alien appears? One.
1: Drop under the seat of your plane and look away.
0: Two.
1: Avoid eye contact.
0: Three.
1: If there are no eyes, avoid all contact.
0: How to identify alleged sightings? One.
1: Pie plates, or as reflections in the atmosphere.
0: Two.
1: Dry cleaning bags filled with marsh gas, or...
0: Three.
1: Mass insanity.
0: How to inform your wife and others under your command.
2: Can I freshen that up for you, Lee? Oh, she gets it. She gets it in Nepal.
3: Honey, she's related to the people at the PX, though.
4: Well, General?
3: Honey and men, I have something awesome to reveal to you.
5: Well, go ahead, sir.
2: Go ahead.
3: Two flying saucers have just landed on my plate.
6: Well, turn away, sir. I'll eat them.
5: Good thing.
3: Men, our greatest fear is realized. We are under attack from superior consciousness.
6: The eggs, sir?
3: They're only the beginning.
2: Well,
3: all right, men. Questions.
5: Sir?
3: Yes, Major.
5: Pass the syrup, General.
3: That's a good idea, Chuck. But syrup won't stop 'em.
5: But
3: next,
6: sir.
3: Colonel.
6: Are you nuts?
3: That is just exactly what they want you to believe.
5: The eggs, sir?
3: Let's just call them the phenomena.
6: Well, if I may respectfully submit, sir, I think you've got your phenomena scrambled, General.
2: What about my eggs, dear?
3: Honey, they're in everybody's eggs.
5: Good Lord. You're making me cry, General. Perhaps you'd like another cup of coffee, sir. Settle down a bit.
0: Conclusion!
1: They think he is insane. Yet, he outranks them. His option, command.
0: What?
1: He seals off the area.
0: Two.
1: Secures the cooperation of local officials.
0: Three.
1: Obtains expert scientific assistance.
0: Four.
1: Evacuates all government employees.
0: Five.
1: And bombs aliens back to Stonehenge.

0: spot. 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
1: Now I'm gonna punch you in the nose.
0: The one in my bosom, she's in Tennessee. And the one in my heart don't even give a darn for me.
1: I'm gonna find that one in

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1: I hear run like the devil if you do.
0: When a woman says she love you, about good as she do herself, I don't pay her no attention till that same lie to somebody else.
1: I won't.

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1: 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That's why I'm searching these deserts for the blue.
0: Don't go.
1: I'm going, pretty mama, searching these deserts now. That's why I'm walking my baby home anyhow.
0: You make me feel like crying.

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2: We'd like to do a little introduction for the Ed Sullivan Show.
3: We've been lucky enough this evening to secure the talents of Mr. Peter Sellers here, who's going to give us number three.
4: Number three, folks.
1: Number three.
3: How about that, folks? That was number three from Peter Sellers. Now on to the next round.
4: Number three, folks.
0: A bit more
3: not often
4: and
3: we get
4: more where that came from.
3: If we ask him really nicely, he'll probably do number five.
0: Yes, I might.
3: Over to you, Peter.
2: He is doing number five.
4: I can't count that far these days.
3: Never mind.
4: I used to be able to. What are we?
2: This is the
3: it's a documentary mic. Of how the Beatles worked. A long time I've been
4: down there. Really
3: remember when I gave you that grass in Piccadilly?
4: I do, man. It really stunned me out of my mind. It's really
3: I was just
4: Acapulco gold, wasn't it?
3: Exactly.
4: That was really fantastic.
5: Weekend gate.
4: I'm not holding any right now. I'm sorry.
3: No, which they have now given up, you know.
5: Yeah.
3: As stated by Hunter Damio in the Beatles' actual life story.
4: Well, I'm sorry about that, fellas, but I might have known I was going to see it quick. I would have had someone. But,
5: yeah.
4: Because I know how you love it.
5: Yeah.
3: Dig.
5: Sure.
4: I dig.
5: Gotcha, Pete.
4: Got it. And
5: can you dig it?
4: Oh, yes.
5: Got it.
4: Dig it, dig it.
5: You want to make the scene for the gents' lavatory?
4: That's a groove. Oh, guys. Yeah.
3: Bye-bye.
0: Well, too much, Pete.
3: Way out.
0: Way out.
5: Exit.
0: Yes.
5: It's that way. It's that way.
3: Just don't leave the needles lying around, you know. We've got a bad reputation now with John getting busted. I know what it's like for showbiz people. They're under a great strain and they need a little relaxation.
0: Yes,
3: and that's why
1: he's going to bed.
3: It's a choice between that and exercise, you know, and drugs win hand down. I say hand down.

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1: Another totally unslanted opinion from yet another editor of the Daily Feed.
3: This is Nick Danger reporting. I'm a private dick. I guess that doesn't mean much in a public world these days. And by a public world, I mean not only public, but so open that Geraldo, say, lives at your house and uses your toothbrush and spends his time asking your wife questions about things you'd thought she'd mercifully forgotten. It's not just a matter of finding the lost treasure of some crime boss in your basement. Now he's going through my stuff and calling up my friends and asking for Xeroxes of my tax returns. Luckily, I have never returned any of that stuff the IRS sends me every year, so I've got nothing to worry about on that score. But the scoreboard still says I'm losing the game with Geraldo. I'm not a skinhead, for God's sake. Although my head is covered with skin under the hair. There, you see? He's got me doubting myself now. And you're next. He made some oblique comment the other day about dropping over to your place this week. Get ready. Because once he moves in on you, you can forget about Phil Donahue or Oprah or Donnie Gabriel Rossetti or whatever her name is, or any nice friend you presently have, and welcome in a world of the satanic families of defrocked porno Nazis sitting around drinking up your booze and falling down drunk with Morton Downey and hitting Geraldo with your chairs, while Geraldo explains over and over again to you that he's done some really fine investigative reporting. Remember that story about the pussycat? Hey, ooh, look out for that chair!
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0: They've all gone. 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
5: Hello, friends. Welcome to the wonderful world of travel and adventure, the Golden Hind. Come with us as we visit strange places and people the wide world over. Hi, friends. I'm Bob Hind. Today I'd like you to meet two of my dearest friends, George and Ida Matetsky.
6: Good evening. Hello there.
5: Well, George, you're just back from a really wonderful trip to, where was it?
6: To New Guinea.
5: That's right, to New Guinea. And I understand that you and your lovely wife have brought back some beautiful color films for us to see here.
6: Yes, that's right.
5: Well, and we're going to let you tell us all about it. But first, let's get them on the screen here. What are those, Ida? Are those natives?
7: Yes, Bob. This is on the Orinoco River, probably the largest river in the vicinity.
5: Ah, and those towers, those are the ones you were telling me about, aren't they, George?
6: Yes, they are. Oh, they're central.
5: Oh, and that one looks a little different. What is that?
6: Yes, Bob, that one doesn't have a bottom.
7: Oh, George, will you ever forget those romantic clam fishermen?
6: No, Ida.
5: Why, some of those clams, Ida, they're as big as your hand.
6: Yes, Bob, you know that one on the left almost nipped off Ida's hand.
5: Oh, that was a close one. We'll be back to part two of the Golden Hind.
8: 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And remember, with every Futura dinette ensemble you buy this weekend, Tom Gunderson would like you all to have either this nationally advertised Alpha Mica toaster or this beautiful 21-by-42-inch completely framed oil-on-velvet picture called The Crying Clowns by Bernard of Hollywood. Remember, that's Gunderson's furniture. 14019 McKissick, three blocks west of the airport at Old Oildale Highway.
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11: Consarnit, where are you, High Pockets?
12: I'm over here by the grave. Consarnit, stop shouting, Hunk.
11: What you doing out here by yourself, boy?
12: Oh, I'm just moping around, Hunk. Dad wouldn't let me go next door to watch the alfalfa.
11: I'm a netless boy. That wanderlust of yours is going to be the end of us.
13: Hey, Hunk.
11: Get off my back, Bronco. I'm warning you. Stop riding me.
12: Hey. Leave him alone, Bronco. We just talking.
13: I didn't mean nothing by it. I'm just fooling.
12: Where you been, Bronco?
13: Into town. I picked up the mail and the new school mom.
11: I'll kill you, Bronco! I swear I'll kill you!
12: Get alone, Bronco. You know how it feels about her.
13: I'm an enemy's hunk. Man can't have no fun around here.
11: I'll kill you, Bronco! I swear I will!
12: Hush now, boys. Hush now. Here comes Pop.
14: Howdy, boys.
12: Hello, sir.
15: Hi, Pa.
14: Howdy, Dad.
11: I'll kill you!
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14: Your Antichrist will come home.

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He was playing that old beat-up guitar of his to a dog that he called Jack. Now, my daddy used to tell me, boy, now don't go wandering around his place. But that man could be Satan's right arm. 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I used to stand there in the darkness, and I'd listen while he played.

And them cold black eyes stared down at me, and my feet kind of shuffled into set. 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And folks, it was there that I heard the best guitar in the state of Tennessee. And you know, to my eyes, it was a miracle just to see the way it was done. The good Lord made him poor and blind, but he gave him a golden thumb.

I spent many a night at his cabin, and he taught me everything I know. 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So we went down to Dallas and we killed them. Did the same thing in New Orleans. We raised the roof in old St. Louis. I can still hear the people scream. I can feel them in my fingers.

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1: One of the big news items of the past year concerned the fact that China, which we call Red China, exploded a nuclear bomb, which we called a device. Then Indonesia announced that it was going to have one soon, and proliferation became the word of the day. Here's a song about that. First we got the bomb, and that was good, 'cause we love peace and motherhood. Then Russia got the bomb, but that's okay, 'cause the balance of power's maintained that way. Who's next?

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1: Well, I want to, want to, want to, want to, want to, want to, want to, want to, want to, want to, want to, want to, want to, want to, want to, want to, want to, want to, want to, want to, want to, 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want to, want to, want to, want to, want to, want to, want to, want to, want to, want to, want to, want to, want to, want to, want to, want to

0: playing another
1: song, sort of the same genre. Because I don't remember anything but about the first verse of that song. How about one, like, that I wrote when I was 14 in the bathroom?
2: No better?
1: I mean, no, you know, just because, like, in those days, that was Organic Echo in those days, right? They didn't have any these machines, but it sort of...

0: howdy, folks. All right, here's the deal. This is our last show here in London. Gee, it's going to be tough. Got a few of the boys are sick tonight, but they're still going to give you their all. I want to introduce you to the members of the Rocking Teenage Combo and tell you which ones are sick and what they've got. Denny Wally on slide and vocals. He has an aluminum finger. And we're going to have that removed a little bit later in the show. This is Ike Willis. Ike has a... Now, Ike is our lead vocalist, our dynamic male vocalist. He's got a sore throat and all sorts of other things wrong with him. He'll never be able to get through the show. The only thing he's got to take care of him is his knitted hat. And, of course, Tommy Mars, who also has stomach flu on keyboards. Do you have any other diseases, Tommy? No? He's available. Okay. Ed Mann on percussion. Ed is still healthy. Except, and he told me this backstage, except for his mental health, which he hasn't been doing. But you have to expect these things in this kind of a group. And Peter Wolf on keyboards. There apparently is nothing wrong with Peter yet.
1: He's got stomach flu too.
0: Do you have stomach flu too? Oh my goodness. The circle is closing in. Okay, Vince Colaiuta on drums. Now, as you can see from looking at Vince, there's absolutely nothing wrong with him.
2: Malnutrition.
0: Arthur Barrow, our bass player, he's having a lot of trouble. He's been very sick all day, missed the sound check and everything, but he's going to try. He's going to try really hard. And, of course, Sophia Warren on guitar.

0: Gong.
1: I'm on the planet Gong.
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1: Yesterday's news, a tale of the old detective. I peered over the fragrant jasmine that climbed up the rickety gate outside his Hollywood bungalow. June bugs the size of small airplanes whirred through the twilight. When they hit the patio, they spun angrily on their backs, buzzing crazily in the sultry sunset of a South California evening. "Walk into my world, sucker," said his voice from somewhere on the little veranda. "Drop off your coop at Porky's Park and weep across the Boulevard of Tears, and try your luck dodging the doomed and the damned and the dead and the..." His old voice paused. He was searching, I figured, for another word that began with D. "Demented," I suggested, but he didn't seem to hear me. I peered closely now and could just see him in the big rattan chair, hunched over and gesticulating, talking to himself. My elderly friend seemed swept up in some grand emotion. "Take the little side alley called Furniture Street and climb the 13 worn steps alongside the faded magazine stand in the dingy lobby. At the top of the stairs, you'll find a door. And where you find a door, you're bound to find a doormat. Yeah, that's me, pal, face down on the linoleum." I coughed gently and swung open the gate. "You'll pardon me," I said, "but what you're saying has all the earmarks of an old radio drama, replete with the stunning exaggerations of that peculiar style of writing." I was trying to be complimentary. "Yeah," he said, "you're so smart. Sit down. I'd like to tell you a little story, and it's all about a dame." He looked pleased. I knew why. Dame started with a D. There was something arch and stagey about my old friend, he whom I call the old detective in deference to his wish to avoid old enemies from old days in our town, which is the town mostly of Hollywood, which never likes to admit that it's old. I'd never seen him quite like this before. His eyes rolled, and the tones of his voice were sonorous. He knew I could scarcely resist his invitation this day. There had been few stories about him flowing from me in recent months. "Yesterday," he announced, "people just lived in caves." That's what this dame said. "Wasn't in the papers," she said. "It was too important for that. It's yesterday's news." He paused and looked at me carefully. Hoping not to appear entirely stupid, I asked him what he was talking about. "Yesterday," he announced, "people listened to the radio." "This dame listened to the radio?" I asked. "You're not following me," he intoned. "Yesterday was the day when people listened to the radio, and yesterday itself, it turned out, was on the radio." I thought I was losing my mind. "Between you and me," he plunged on, "I only saw what she meant after she shot me. Had to do with the radio. You're too young. You wouldn't remember. Used to be that nothing ever happened that was really important unless it was on the radio. And yesterday was on the radio, too. It was that important. When I met this dame, I finally figured out that the only way you remember anything important is if you let it get to yesterday and see if you remember it. If you do, it's important. So yesterday is like this place where you let memories go to see if they're important enough to be memories. And yesterday, where it is on the radio. That's where it is. That's its location. See?" "Are you kidding?" I said. "No, I don't see. Albert Einstein couldn't see what you're talking about." "Well, anyway," he grunted, "you've got to admit that nothing's really important unless it comes back out of yesterday and bites you, so to speak." "Or shoots you," I said. He grunted in affirmation. "You got that right," he said. And he got out some playing cards and set us up to sip a little bourbon out of juice glasses with pictures of the Flintstones on them. The chance I always took on these visits was that once I got there, he might not want to talk to me at all. Sensing my opportunity, I casually edged over to where my coat lay with a notebook inside. I could tell he was watching me, and I thought I discerned a faint air of approval. "Well, that's all pretty big news to me," I said. I never heard before that you'd ever been shot." "Well, you probably won't understand this either," he said. "Might be big news to you, but in fact it was only old news. Wasn't much, it turned out. Only made the papers. Didn't get on the radio." I asked him if he meant that it actually hadn't hit him. "I told you I wound up in the hospital," he growled. "If you read the paper, there it was. Detective shot," it said. "Ho-hum, stop the presses. But there was nothing there about the people living in caves. This dame lived in a cave. However, if you had access to yesterday's news, there it all was." "Why?" I asked, because I couldn't for the life of me think of anything else to say. "Because it was on the radio. Somewhere. Somewhere they had news on the radio. News about yesterday. It was interesting. I heard it once. Yesterday's news," he said. "That's what we're talking about, isn't it?" "Okay," I said. "Now, old news is just old newspapers. Stackable, burnable. Nothing to do with yesterday's news. Yesterday's news is alive and vital, but it's about yesterday, which isn't the day before or the day before that. Is this too technical for you? And then there was this dame involved, and there was something timeless about her, but on the other hand, she was a knockout.
2: I was losing track. I asked him what we were talking about exactly. What did dames in caves have to do with getting shot? And what did any of it have to do with news? And this thing about yesterday was beyond me.
1: Are you kidding? Are you that dense? Remember the flaming gas bag? The elephants across the Alps? The guy who ran the wrong way for a touchdown? The dame that invented radium? The little girl in the mine shaft? People living in caves? Comes rushing back fast, don't it?
2: I thought to myself. Yesterday, I asked?
1: You got that right. He seemed extraordinarily pleased with himself. It was all in yesterday's news, sure enough, and yesterday, it turns out, was just one hell of a day. If I cared what you looked like, I'd tell you not to look so surprised, but luckily, looks don't matter.
2: I thought for another minute.
1: You mean on the radio? Smart boy, yeah, on the radio.
2: You mean part of yesterday's news was that people used to listen to the radio? Is that what you mean?
1: I mean right now, he said. Isn't this on the radio?
2: I told him that it wasn't so far as I knew. He was silent for a long moment, glowering. An ash an inch long hung off the end of his cigarette. I hoped I hadn't been too abrupt and asked him to just start at the beginning and tell me how the case had begun. He paused, and then with a sigh, as if it were all too much for him, he started up again.
1: Well, it was years ago. It was a different time, a bad time. They had Tommy guns then that were so good they could not only search out and hit guys named Tommy, but guys named Tom or Thomas as well. They had blackjacks back then. It was a corrupt and dark time. And they used to have a thing called the mail, where guys in uniforms would deliver stuff right to your door.
2: You're kidding, I said.
1: Nope, he said sagely. That was how I got the mystery letter that put me on the case. My mailman was named Tommy in those days, and I thanked him just before he went down in a hail of bullets. I opened up the letter, and inside there was nothing but a piece of a classified page from a yellowed newspaper, ripped out so you couldn't see the date or the name of the rag. I still remember what it said. Services. Caves painted. Bulls, elks, smudges, horned sheep, handprints, your hand. Concentric circles, or those other kind of circles that spiral around. Ochre, charcoal, peckings. Also, caves cleaned. Dog food for sale. Nice firewood, some manzanita. Radio crystals for sale. Hollywood Boulevard past the Flying Horse Station. And then down below it, there was this phone number circled with charcoal or something. It was a Hollywood exchange. I could tell because this was in the days when phone numbers started with a kind of alphabetical code.
2: You're kidding, I said.
1: Nope, he said, it was primitive. To dial a phone number, you had to remember if it was a Hamlock number or a Melrose number or so forth. This number was one of the old ones in the Hopeless Exchange, which was that area around Hockney Canyon and the Hollywood Hills, I think. So I called it up and let it ring, and then a voice answered. Sweet and kind of tentative at first, but full of something special. It was a dame, and she had a voice that was like the first whisper of bright color in the fall wind. A voice that made even the electricity in the phone wires want to bundle up with the hot chocolate and a good book.
2: I mentioned that nowadays we had female voices that seemed overpowering, female FM disc jockeys, for instance, and voiceover actresses selling cars on TV who sounded like adorably clever little girls.
1: Yeah, he said. Well, this one had some voice, that's what I mean to say. She sounded scared, see, but brave at the same time. And the best part about it was she wouldn't tell me why. In fact, she said she wouldn't tell me anything. I asked her to at least give me her name, and she finally said her name was Dee Dee.
2: I stopped him as gently as I could and asked him if he thought this was her actual name, or was it just something convenient that started with D.
1: Look, I don't make this stuff up, you know. This actually happened, for instance. Here, look at this.
2: And with that, he pulled open his bathrobe, the fuzzy one with the little blue elephants on it, and showed me a ragged rip of a yellowish scar across his aged belly.
1: Wow, I said. It looks as real as anything. It's the actual scar from where she shot me. And D.D.D. Doppelwin was her actual name, or so she said. And then she started talking fast and low and told me to get out to her place on the double because there was a guy trying to make her do things against her desire. And then the phone went dead.
2: I told him it certainly sounded exciting and asked him what he did next.
1: Well, nothing, you see. In those days, making a dame do things against her will wasn't exactly a crime. In fact, most of the time we just called it marriage.
2: He waited for me to laugh, and I didn't.
1: So, he said grumpily, I didn't do anything about it for a day, but I couldn't forget her voice. It lived inside my brain. There was something vulnerable about it.
2: The next day, the voice was still there in my head, and I figured I'd take a chance and drive on out to the place in the classified ad and take a look-see for myself. He leaned forward in his chair. "Now get this," he said in a strange manner. "The guy at the Flying Horse gas station only charged me 2 cents a gallon for ethyl. He even tipped his hat to me. I felt like I was being flung backward into time. See? I could maybe dimly remember a time when gas was 25 cents a gallon, days when I was so flush I could afford to hire some mug to tip my hat for me, but those days, get it, were long gone." I asked him if he didn't mean they were yesterday's news. He looked at me with some contempt. "You just don't get it, do you? It's got to be something big to make it into yesterday's news. You're thinking of old news, which is small change, forgotten stuff, history, for instance. You see, living in caves was one of those things that was big enough to be in yesterday's news. And when I looked at the classified ad again, I figured that there was a good chance that this dame lived in a cave. There was something primitive about her voice anyway, and something primitive about her lack of knowledge about why she'd even sent me the mystery letter. I was shaking, I swear to God. I followed the pump jockey's directions and headed fast out toward where Hollywood Boulevard dead ends into those cotton fields. You know where that is?" I asked him if he meant Wattle Park, figuring he couldn't because nowadays it's all multi-million dollar mansions with big gates and guys named Sean hanging around to beat you up if you stop and ask where OJ lives. I told him I never heard about any cotton fields on Hollywood Boulevard. "Huh, you're too young," he had a sentimental look to him. "It was cotton only yesterday, and big weeping willow trees. The jockeys used to sing like angels as they smashed the cotton, or whatever it is you do to cotton." "Gin," I said. "Oh, no, you don't," he said, and laid down a straight flush with a flourish. I told him I didn't mean the cards, and we weren't playing gin anyway. He looked up at me. "You think you're so smart," he said. "You think I don't know what a cotton gin is. We used to drink that stuff till the cows came home, and when the cows did come home, we'd have a couple more snorts on them." I let it pass. Now, when I got to the dead end, all I could see was the endless fields of cotton stretching all the way to Alabama, presumably, and an old run-down plantation house with white pillars holding up the porch and broken shutters and a general air of faded gentility about it. It had a rusting tin roof and there was a cow tethered outside, but I didn't see anything that looked like a cave. To have a cave, you see, you need some kind of a hill, and this place was flat as a pancake. To have a cave in a flat place is only to have a hole. I parked my heap anyway, and I edged up the creaky old steps and knocked at the creaky old door. This isn't radio, right? Or the sound effects guys could just put the creaks right in. I wouldn't even have to mention it.
1: "Listen, I'll see what I can do about getting us on the radio," I said, trying to keep any hint of enthusiasm out of my voice.
2: "Great! So we'll just count this as a rehearsal. We'll pay ourselves a day of rehearsal through AFTRA," he said, as if congratulating himself.
1: He stood up suddenly. There was the horrible crunch of a June bug or two underfoot. He took on a sepulchral air in the manner of someone telling ghost stories to children by the light of a campfire. He hovered over me, gesticulating.
2: "So, the door opens real creaky and she sticks her head out. She's something to look at, this one," I thought to myself. She was a dime store redhead with a spray of freckles across her cute little nose. Couldn't have been more than 5.5 feet tall, head on those pumps, or whatever you call them, that made her feet seem like two packages wrapped up for a little girl's birthday party. Oh, yeah, and she was painted blue all over with some red ochre marks slashed across her apple cheeks. Other than the shoes, she didn't seem to have much of anything on at all.
1: I asked him if that was unusual for the times.
2: "Of course it was unusual. Between you and me, she looked like she lived in a cave. 'What do you want?' she says, and I says, 'You sent me a letter yesterday.' And she looks frightened and whispers, 'Yesterday, we lived in caves.' And then she slams the door in my face. I could hear her radio on somewhere inside. I had a thought. I knocked again, and when she opened, I said, 'I'm here about the cave paintings.' And she says, 'Our cave is already painted, my good man. Thank you very much.' And then she says, 'Go away now.' And I had a brilliant idea, and I says, 'No, I came to see about getting my cave painted, because it's all smudgy in there, what with fires and not much ventilation, and it looks dingy, and the ritual elks the previous owner had painted are nearly smudged away, what with the ravages of time.' And then this dame looks at me funny and says, 'Get this. That's yesterday's news, pal,' and slams the door in my face again. Isn't that great?"
1: I asked him what it was that was exactly so great about that, at the same time writing as fast as I could, because she seemed to be using the phrase in a strictly technical manner, that's what I thought.
2: "Yesterday's news," I said. "Yesterday's news, right. I figured she meant precisely yesterday's news, get it? My mind was racing. What was on that radio in the background, see? I knew I had to get inside and listen, and the cave thing wasn't working. I yelled.
1: I needed to listen to her radio, and she opened the door real quick and took a shot at me. Grazed me across the belly, but it didn't knock me down, so I aimed a punch at her delectable solar plexus. Wait, you're going too fast, I said, writing furiously. The gun went off. Yeah. Nothing happened, except it hurt like hell, and my shirt got that wounded look they're so fond of in the movies. I was tempted to yell out that she'd winged me, creased me, you know, but there was nobody to hear. There were no onlookers, if you understand my meaning. I told him that, of course, I knew what an onlooker was. On radio programs, they often have small studio audiences in to watch the broadcast, he said quickly. Is that the reason we're not on the radio? That we don't have a small studio audience? I told him no, and tried to steer the conversation back to the gunshot. I reminded him that he had earlier said that the gunshot was only old news. On the radio, they used to do gunshots by banging a flat stick on a table real hard. Just get on with it, I said grimly. He smiled. Okay. I ducked and swung for her delectable solar plexus. Did I say that? Yes, I said. Delectable starts with D. It was like Daffy Duck, he smiled. I whirled around twice and found myself holding her up close. Instead of decking her, I wound up kissing her right on her ruby lips. She dropped the gun real slow and lifted up one shapely calf like dames do in the movies when they kiss. And she melted into me and pressed her little blue body close to mine and hung on and kissed me again real good. And then she whispered that she didn't want to paint caves anymore because ever since Big Pappy had moved up into Big Pappy's plantation house, she never wanted to see a cave again ever in her whole life. She said painting caves was just a plain bush league activity for a woman with some spirit and ambition. She stepped back into the light. She looked great. She said she figured Big Pappy would be out at the transmitter for another 20 minutes or so. She said she was a modern girl. She shook her hair down to her shoulders and said she was sorry she'd shot me, and I said, don't worry, it's just a flesh wound, and she asked me what other kind of wound there was, and I couldn't answer. She was smoking a Lucky Strike, and she got us a couple of martinis, didn't take but a minute, and we engaged in some tough, quick dialogue like detectives and dames used to know how to do. After a cigarette and a shower, there was still 5 minutes left. She was in the bathroom, and I held onto my side and pushed open another door, and I could finally hear what was on her radio. It was in the kitchen. Oh, it was the real thing, all right. There it was, all the stuff of yesterday. I asked him if he meant radium and gas bags and caves and elephants, and he said yes. It was all there, he said, yesterday, laid out for you in a format as easy to listen to as Mutual News. One of the best things was, they would cut away for ads every once in a while, and the products were things like clabbered milk and wigs and corn smut and slave trade futures and ochre and togas and elephant harnesses. Guys with deep voices then gave you the up-to-the-minute on everything that was happening in yesterday's news. It made you wish you were there. Then Dee Dee hit me over the head. I woke up in the hospital. I told him I thought he had said he was in the hospital because of the gunshot. I didn't say that, he said. I said the gunshot was in the papers. It was old news. Detectives get shot every day around here. He paused, a great and weighty pause. I never made the big time, he said sadly. I'm old news even now. Leave me alone. Get out of here. Leave me alone with my insufficient memories. He closed his old eyes then and put his head back and looked for all the world as if he'd fallen asleep. I downed both glasses of bourbon and tucked a blanket around his lap and put my notebook in my pocket and let myself out. I went down to the library later and searched back through the records and found an ad in an old microfilm newspaper for a fried chicken palace called Big Pappy's Plantation House of Chicken and Waffles that advertised live radio broadcasts on Saturday mornings. The vocalist with the band was called Dee Dee O'Day, and the band itself was called Pappy's Primitive Palookas. I drove out Hollywood Boulevard to ask some questions, but got hit in the side of the head by some guy who told me to mind my own business. There were no cotton fields, needless to say, only office buildings and billboards with ads for Korean vodka and Japanese beef. I decided to give up and just write up what the old detective had told me. It's better that way, I thought. Incomprehensible, but better. Usually, when I get discouraged with life in our town in these makeshift modern times, the needlepoint buildings swaying in the daily earthquakes and the TV filled with celebrity crimes, I've always liked to think of the old detective's world as the town I would want to be in if I could get back to yesterday. I close my eyes and see the old black cars humming down the boulevard past the starlets in shoulder pads and clunky heels and big hats. I see the old mugs in their old dives, guys in draped suits with fluorescent shirts and zoot hats packing heat, and the palm trees set dark against the Pacific sunsets of the past.
2: But from what I'd now been told, that wasn't yesterday at all. It was just old news. Well, I thought, I'd rather have it that way than thinking about our town as a place where people lived in caves, no matter how attractive and deadly they were. Maybe the trick was to get back before yesterday. Back to the days when the old detective was young and the world wasn't cynical enough to think that yesterday's news was even something special. Remembering what I'd promised him, I turned on the radio after a while, but the only thing on it was either people yelling at each other about Mexicans or music that sounded like it would be best enjoyed by refrigerators and toasters. I figured there was no place on it for me and my old friend, and hoped he'd forget about what he'd asked me to do. And then suddenly, the world went dark, as if there had been an eclipse of the sun. The little light left was spooky. Anything that cast a pinhole of light was in the shape of the obscured sun. From the radio, I heard the clop-clop of horses' hooves on cobblestones and the cry of ancient rooks and a deep-voiced narrator talking something about Charlemagne. Then there was an ad for beaver hats and then one for clabbered milk. The next thing I knew, another guy with a deep voice came on and announced that the old detective was dead.

whoop, whoop, whoop.

0: walking.
1: I'm walking.
0: Yeah, yeah, yeah.
1: Okay.
2: Operator, hold for a minute, please.
3: Hello?
2: Yes, sir.
3: Can you call 678-9866? Yes. Is that Vicky?
2: He's gonna bump you up yet. He's got a gun, you know. If he didn't get you in Laurel Canyon, he won't get you here.
4: Hello?
2: Vicky?
4: Yeah?
2: What's happening?
4: Listen, your father has called me up.
2: Now look, just don't panic, but just tell me.
4: I'm not panicking.
2: Okay.
4: I think my phone's tapped too.
2: Well, don't worry about it. It's quite alright.
4: Alright. Your father called me up this afternoon.
2: Just a second.

Hope you brought your dancing shoes. Yeah.

Thank you.

We'll return in a moment to the exciting third and final act of Anything You Want To, produced in Radio Flames Diffusion House with an international cast, and the generous support and cooperation provided by the Warm Shoe Fund, the Complop People's Electricultural Exchange Secretariat, and the Social Image Ministry of Flemnuke, Limited. It's said that Shakespeare never visited Flame. Well, it's also said that Shakespeare never wrote this play, but if he had, and many believe that he could have done, he would have stayed where our production is presently quartered, in the partitioned luxury of Castle Flem. Here in the free world wing, celebrities and NATO generals alike bump and gamble the night away, whilst just across this chamber, just beyond that simple strand of hot charge wire, is the Red Wing, where complot party functionaries and ranks of stern-faced filing clerks shuffle papers from midnight to dawn, planning, one must suppose, for the day to come. What force fuses them together? Power. For outside that gorgeous bank of leaded Renaissance windows, one can easily see, whenever the protective shutters are raised, the imposing nuclear condensing tower christened Friendship Stack, which dominates the atomic installation operated by the two governments. Far from being a mutually insane, last-ditch adventure in cynical opportunism, in fact, Friendship Stack has proven to be a boon to both light industry and heavy tourism in this otherwise chronically depressed land. And the almost daily emergencies serve to bring these divided peoples closer together in a country where the phrase nuclear family has a particularly emotional significance. Well, as Shakespeare may or may not have said, in a line excised from this production for reasons of time, when warring brothers raise their stakes, let's civil war be fought. 'Tis better they lay down their hands and divvy up the pot. Wise words. Now, Act 3 of Anything You Want To.

0: He walks again by night. Yes, it's time once again for the stunning adventures of Nick Danger, Third Eye.
1: Yeah, that's right. I walk again by night. If I walk during the day, I get run over. It's quiet at night, see? And today's modern Special K hyped up drivers can't aim as well as they hope. Yeah, I walk to get rid of my problems. I've got personal problems. What else is new? It's those kind of problems that put some literary value in this kind of detective crap, see? As for me, it was pretty simple. Sometimes a guy gets lonely. You know, lonely for something more than that hot whiff of ballistic lead and the double cross of the hot kissed fist. See? We're already adding literary value here. Now, sometimes, when I take my hat off, I wonder if dames really want a guy with a third eye. It has an annoying habit of wandering around my third eye, like it can just do what it wants because it doesn't have a partner. But see, this all ties together. I don't have a partner either. And sometimes, you see, the loneliness gets to me.
0: Well, you know, Nick, there's a surefire cure for that.
1: Oh, yeah?
0: Yeah. It's time once again for the Sergeant Ernest Blutwurst Show! Yes, America's favorite idiot savant with a badge is back!
2: If I lived where you live, no. Then I'd live where I live, because I live where pigs live, in trees!
1: No. Hey, wait a minute.
0: Wait a minute. No. We went through that wait a minute stuff last week, Nick.
3: We go through this every week, Nick.
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3: Time is money.
0: Hey, wait, isn't time cheap?
2: Tick-tock, people, time's ticking away.
1: No, I've got it. Time is on my side, yes it is. It's my show. My name, if it isn't above the title, seems to be the title itself. Back off!
2: You fall forward in the fall. You back off in Babylon!
3: This is Jonas Acme, owner of the National Technical Suicide Institute, and I've decided it's time for a commercial. 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
3: 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It's not cost-effective. And after all, money is the cost of time.
0: At the International Technical Suicide Institute of Beverly Hills.
1: The Babylon Towers. That's where the dame had told me she was. She'd sounded kind of scared on the phone.
6: Oh, Rick.
1: Nick.
6: I said Nick. I did. You're substituting R's for N's, aren't you? Is that because you're insane?
1: Hey, I'll ask the questions here. Is that because I'm insane?
6: I haven't the foggiest.
1: No one's had the foggiest since 1963, baby. And that was just one Englishman in a short coat and insect boots.
6: Oh, Nick, Rick, whatever the hell your name is. I'm in big trouble, but I can't remember why.
1: Well, where are you now?
6: Up high. Way too high. Swinging from the chandeliers,
1: take
6: man.
1: Take it easy, baby.
6: It's so weird.
1: Sit down.
6: Everyone's speaking a different language. I wonder if I would land on those ants down there.
1: Wait, don't jump. It confuses the ants. It didn't take more than a couple of internet minutes to track her whereabouts. Let's see. Google, Goofy. But knowing my writers, she's probably incredibly good-looking dame. Hollywood. There, I'm feeling lucky. And there it was, the Babylon Hotel. Yeah, I got the address, tried to clear the screen of pornography banners, and headed for my office. I mean my car.
3: Hold it right there, Danger.
1: Lieutenant Bradshaw. You know Al?
3: Yeah, I know Al. I'm Al.
1: I can't think of one new variation on that hold it right here. We've done now hold it.
3: You're
1: over
3: right.
1: There.
3: Have we done? Well, I guess we
1: I've got
3: have.
1: An idea. Feed me the line. Go.
3: Okay, hold it right there, Danger.
1: Yeah. And then I'd say, you mean hold it by the handle?
3: I don't get it.
1: Pretty good, huh?
3: Oh, no, pretty bad. It doesn't have a handle.
0: It It's time for the Sergeant Ernest Blutwurst Variety Hour with the Iggly Pickly Dancers Ludafisk and the Norwegian Trottlehorn Ensemble, comedian Porky Samuelson, and Sergeant Ernest Blutwurst, the smartest cop in Jeffersonia himself.
7: Oh, I'm not a pig, but I think like a pig in my tree.
8: Oh, God. I was losing control just like last week. I get it. The aliens were back.
0: Good thinking, Rick.
8: Nick.
0: I said Nick.
8: Rick.
0: I said Nick. It's spring, Nick.
8: Rick.
0: And it's time for the 3,000 millionth annual Alien Awards show from Nevada, where we don't have that much else to do.
8: Well, this doesn't look like much of an award show. Where's the audience?
3: Aliens are frightened by music,
2: and
3: Danger.
2: And applause. It confuses their sense of publicity.
8: Oh, the aliens again. Last week, they'd been smuggled into California disguised as Oregonians, and this week, they'd gone to Nevada to a convention. Hey, I could see a kind of plot developing here. If my third eye was working, I could see it, but it wasn't working. Something about its motherboard, so there I was, just like you, unable to see the future, able only to say something with a kind of cliffhanging vitality that will signal the powers that be that it's the end of this episode of Nick Danger and the Shack out on the Alien...
0: It's my line, that last part.
8: Oh, I thought
0: that you
8: it
0: were
8: mine.
0: Doing there. No.
3: I always do those. Hey, I haven't had a line in pages.
2: What about my show, boyos? Here's my opening monologue.
3: Well, to the thing about the pigs.
2: And I start
8: I
2: hitting myself in the head
8: away
2: with a trench
8: from this one.
3: Hey, hold it right there, Danger.
8: Every.
3: Hey, I like that.

and we played it by the wall. But my news have got resting, and it will not play at all.

and try me one more time. She got a phonograph and it won't sell on some wood. She got a phonograph. What evil have I done? Or what evil have I done?

0: too. You believe that? Don't it look good? Good.
1: Oh, that is so great, George. Hey, you and Dave and I was kicking around a day or two ago with an old song I had, and I love the way you cats kick it off, so let's do it together, call You a True Love. You want to?

tell you what we were doing. The signals that we were giving, I'll explain to you very simply. This means free improvisation. And the finger signals told the performers which of the fragments they were to play at any given moment. Anyway, the next piece we're going to play is in standard notation, and it's actually pretty tame compared to the Opus 5. It's called the Collage 2, and it was written last Thursday.

Parts real simple. Just why do they? Why do they? Cause anybody can make a record, you know.

That's one of the reasons I got busted, by the way, for my reference. And they're really not true Catholics that bust me, because the Jesuits dig me. I get, honest to God, and I get a delightful letter, the Common Wheel, it's a Catholic newspaper, the only comic gets a good review. But I get, see, I, Ennis, that's true, man. I got a kind of a thing, well, it's, my point of view would be accepted by the Pope, but rejected by Al Capone. It's the Catholics that are pro-segregation. It's really weird, man, to think that, well, see, in the dictionary, you're a Jew, one who is descended from the ancient tribes of Judea. But that's what it says in the dictionary. You and I know what a Jew is. One who killed the Lord. Oh, we did it. Oh, yeah, I didn't impress on that in Northern California with all the colleges here. But we did it 2,000 years ago. There should be a statute of limitations with that crime. But those that neither the axe in the gate of Christians will bust us out forever. And I've wondered why. Why do you shut us out? Why, Jew, you skirt the issue. You're blaming on Roman soldiers. All right, I'll clear the air and confess. We did it. Yes, we did it. Yeah. We did it. I did it, my family. I found a note in the basement. Said, we killed him, signed Morty. You're finally going to cop out? That's right. Herb Cain got married in an Episcopalian church. Is he kidding? What's the matter with him? That's a slap in the face to me. He's a Heidelberg Jew, a blue-eyed Jew. They're dangerous. Now, what's the purpose of getting married in the church if it's not a mockery to the church? And certainly he hasn't got an Episcopalian background. That one can't... And the minister, and if any man here should know why this couple should not be joined in the round and round ratimony, let him speak now or forever hold his peace. He killed Christ! That's the end of the wedding. That would have been...

guy starting to realize that his eternal fate has turned its back on him. And it's 2 a.m. It's 2 a.m. The fear is gone. I'm sitting here waiting, the gun's still warm. Maybe my connection is tired of taking chances. Yeah, there's a storm on the loose, sirens in my head. I'm wrapped up in silence, all circuits are dead. I cannot decode my

I'm falling down a spiral, destination unknown, a double-crossed messenger, all alone. I can't get no connection, I can't get through. Where are you? Well, the night weighs heavily on this guilty mind, this far from the borderline. And when the hitman comes, he knows damn well he's been cheated. Help, I'm stepping into the twilight zone. The place is a madhouse, feels like being cloned. My beacon's been moved under moon and stars.

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So I'm going to tell you, right now.

I now have two hit records on the charts, but it has not made me any money. It has only brought me fame and glory and a lot of work.

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So he went to the village, and he said to the people, Look, see what I found?

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So he went back to the village, but this time he tried a gentle way.

0: know what intrigues me? The origin of words. You knew Shakespeare, you told us, you know he invented words.
1: Pussycat, what I mean.
0: How did the word shower come to be?
1: Shower. Most words came out because of onomatopoetica.
0: You mean they sound like what they are?
1: They sound exactly like...
0: Well, a shower doesn't exactly sound...
1: Well, listen, you'll go in a shower and you hear...
0: But that's not shower.
1: Well, when they added the hot water, then you walked in, you went out, so it's shower.
0: Very good.
1: Shower.
0: Okay.
1: See, that's how we got shower.
0: Simple. You mean all words you think are onomatopoetically
1: all
0: based?
1: All words basically come from the sound.
0: Well, how about the word egg? Egg doesn't sound like an egg.
1: Watch that chicken. Look at that chicken. Study that chicken very, very, very, very closely.
0: Yes, I do. I don't see
1: as it produces an egg. And you listen to it, you'll see the chicken goes.
0: That's possible.
1: Pull on that comes out. For sure.
0: Yeah, I think I'm going to trip you up. I'm going to trip you up. Why do they call a nose?
1: What, are you going to blow your eyes? Makes sense to me.
0: All right.
1: Perfectly sensible.

0: last time, things really looked black for our friends, especially when every light in Squaw's ankle went out.
1: Well, now starts the fun, Natasha. Last one into the bank vault is a rotten egg.
2: Of course, darling. But then again, so is first one.
3: Bullwinkle, I think somebody's planning to hold up Squaw's ankle.
4: Won't that make her fall down?
3: I mean, they're going to rob the town in the dark.
4: Jumping G-horse that rock. How do we stop them?
3: We light up the town again.
5: But how, Rocky?
3: With our supercharged worm herd.
0: And the brave squirrel reached in the back of a nearby armored car that he and Bullwinkle happened to have.
4: Doesn't everybody?
0: And pulled out one of their special glow worms.
3: Now, if we can just get him to cooperate.
0: Meanwhile, Boris and Natasha had reached the half-open door of the bank vault.
1: It's just like taking brandy from a baby, Natasha.
2: That's taking candy, darling.
1: You take what you want, I take what I want.
0: But at that instant...
2: Boris, the town is all lit up like, you'll pardon the expression, Christmas tree.
1: Oh, boy! As old Roman ancestors used to say, in hoc signo vinces.
2: Meaning?
1: The jig is up!
0: Little did Boris and Natasha know that those flashing lights were really Rocky's herd of glowworms, lighting up loyally and making the street bright as day.
3: Keep at it, boys!
0: Well, with their plan ruined, Boris and Natasha had to beat a hasty retreat.
5: Squaw's ankle is safe at last.
3: Okay, fellas, you can knock off now.
4: I don't think they want to, Rock.
0: It was true. So delighted with the glowworms with their success that they stayed at their post from that moment on. This was a boon to the citizens of Squaw's Ankle, for the glowworms could change positions in a matter of seconds. Thus, the same sign was able to blink welcome to new arrivals and bye-bye to those leaving town. When a store changed hands, it was a simple matter to change signs. And glowworms were invaluable at clearance sales time. Of course, people flocked to Squaw's Ankle to see this wondrous sight. Thanks to Rocky and Bullwinkle, the town was finally on the map. And so as our heroes got ready to go home...
6: And in gratitude, dear boy, we are changing the name of Squaw's Ankle to Squirrel's Ankle.
7: Hooray!
0: Everybody was delighted with the idea.
1: Not quite everybody, Sonny Jim.
8: Well, this is it.
2: This is what, darling?
1: This is end of electric power cable. 20 million volts. You fasten that end to that track, I fasten this end to this track.
2: And then train rolls over wires.
1: Roast moose and squirrel fricassee.
2: Oh, how can you be so mean, darling?
1: Because it'll gonna be the end for moose and squirrel.
2: So?
1: The end always justifies the mean.
2: Then we can't fail this time. Congratulations, Boris.
1: You said it, Natasha. Shake.
0: Thus it was that the train bearing our heroes sped safely back toward Frostbite Falls.
3: Gee, I sort of hate to leave the Worm Ranch, Bullwinkle.
4: Oh, I don't know. I thought I was going to be a cowboy.
3: And?
4: Who wants to be known as a worm boy?
3: Yeah, lucky we weren't raising ducks to make down pillows out of.
4: How come?
3: Then you'd be known as a down boy.
4: Pretty sneaky, Rock.
3: Oh, I wouldn't say that.
4: What would you say?
3: I'd say it was... the end.
0: And so it is of this story. But next time we'll start a brand new bushy tale of Rocky the Flying Squirrel.

0: Gunsmoke, starring William Conrad. The transcribed story of the violence that moved west with young America. And the story of a man who moved with it.
1: I'm that man, Matt Dillon, United States Marshal. The first man they look for and the last they want to meet. It's a chancy job. And it makes a man watchful. And a little lonely.

0: You know, I'd sure like to meet whoever's running the kitchen in this place.
1: Oh, why, Kitty?
0: A cook that can make antelope stew taste like prairie dog ought to be something to see.
1: Well, at least it's hot.
0: No, it isn't.
1: Well, mine is.
0: You forgetting you dumped half that bowl of chili peppers in yours?
1: Well, I've eaten here before, Kitty.
2: Oh, hello, Marshal.
1: Hello, John.
0: You know what I'd do if I owned this place, Matt?
1: Tear it down?
0: No. Look, it's got tables and chairs and knives and forks and spoons. And out back, they got a kitchen all set up with a stove and everything.
1: So?
0: It's all here. I'd open a restaurant.
1: You're spoiled, Kitty. Dodge isn't St. Louis, you know.
0: St. Louis? I was there 6 months, 4 years ago.
3: Hello, Matt. Hey, Kitty.
0: How are you, Doc?
3: Oh, I'm fine, I'm fine.
1: Well, sit down, Doc, sit down.
3: Oh, thank you, thank you. Oh, well, what are you eating? Stew?
0: That's what they call it, Doc.
3: Well, I'll try a little anyway. And then I'm going to bed.
0: At noon?
3: I was up all night, Kitty, out at the Brandt place.
0: Mrs. Brandt have a baby?
3: Uh-huh, a boy. That's 5 I've delivered out there.
1: You know, it seems to me it's about time they gave you one.
3: Oh, no, no, no, no, gave me one. I've got enough trouble all by myself. But seriously, I'll tell you something, Matt. It's got so I'm afraid to be driving onto the prairie at all.
0: More Indians, Doc?
3: I ran into Sam Butler outside. He just drove in with his whole family and all his belongings loaded onto his wagon. Says he's quitting.
1: Well, why?
3: Polonese wiped out another family up near his place on the Smoky Hill River a couple of days ago.
1: That's the second raid in the last 2 weeks. No wonder he's scared.
3: Matt, he's telling everyone who will listen that it's a shameful thing for the law to be hiding out in Dodge while whole families are being slaughtered in the country.
1: He is, huh?
3: Yes. I thought you'd like to know.
1: Now, you sit with Kitty, Doc. I'm going to have a talk with Sam Butler.
3: Sure.
1: See you later.

0: that stays out there and exposes his family to them murdering savages is plumb crazy. You can't fight a Pawnee war party all by yourself. And we sure ain't getting no help from the law around here. We can die and rot for all the law cares.
1: Hello, Sam.
0: Well, where you been hiding, Marshal?
1: I hear the Pawnees made another raid up near you.
0: If you call shooting and scalping a man and his wife and their two boys a raid, now those men never had a chance to fight, far as I see.
1: Men?
0: Well, boys, but they were coming on 14 or 15, old enough to handle a rifle. But they got caught outside and never even made the house. I seen them lying there with my own eyes, Marshal. And if you'd seen them, you'd be doing something about it instead of sitting around here and dying.
1: I'm not hired to fight Indians, Sam. That's the Army's job.
0: And you ought to be out helping the Army. Every lawman in the country ought to.
1: The Army doesn't need help. But there's something strange about those Pawnees.
0: What's strange about them? They killed white men before.
1: I'm sorry you're quitting, Sam. We need settlers out here.
0: Not dead ones, you don't.

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0: Chester and I left Dodge that afternoon, and toward evening the next day, we ran across a troop of cavalry camped on the Smoky Hill River. It was commanded by an officer who was new to this part of the country, a Captain Starr. He was anxious to make a success of his first expedition, but so far he hadn't even seen an Indian. I decided to stay with him for a while, and I'm glad I did. The next afternoon, while we were on the march, his scouts reported another settler's cabin burned. The family killed. At my request, Captain Starr filed his troop out in patrols while he and Chester and I rode forward to the scene of the slaughter.
1: My scouts say these people haven't been dead very long, Marshal.
0: This morning, probably. At dawn, Captain.
1: Well, then those Indians can't be too far off.
0: No, but Indians have a way of disappearing.
2: There it is, Mr. Dillon. Burned right into the ground.
1: It's just like that last cabin. Their bodies scattered around out front.
0: Well, let's get up there.
1: Come on.

0: the whole family. Man and his wife and their boy.
1: Look over there. Against the water barrel.
0: Oh, my. It's a little girl. It's a little girl.

0: they scalped them, every one of them.
1: Even that little girl. They even scalped her.
0: At least they didn't torture them.
2: Did they torture the other families, Captain?
0: No, they didn't, Marshal. They shot them just like this and scalped them. Where are you going, Marshal? What is it?

0: Captain Starr. Last night you told me this is your first tour of duty in Indian country.
1: That's right, Marshal.
0: I'll take a good look around here, Captain.
1: Well, I have.
0: All right. All three of these settler families were killed in the open, outside their cabins. Does that mean anything to you?
1: Those Pawnees are pretty tricky. I guess they really surprised them.
0: Yeah, they sure did. There are not many arrows around. If these people had a chance to put up a fight, there'd be a lot of arrows.
1: They were shot, Marshal, with rifles.
0: Pawnees don't usually waste ammunition, Captain. There's a reason for it here, though.
1: Well, what reason?
0: Look at the ground. There are no tracks. Every sign of tracks have been dragged out with a blanket.
1: Say, you're right. I hadn't noticed that.
0: Well, there's another thing you haven't noticed, or maybe you didn't know about.
1: Oh, what's that?
0: That boy there. How old would you say he was?
1: Oh, about the same age as the boys at the last place. Maybe 12, 13.
0: Well, Captain, that's old enough to be a brave in a couple of years if he was a Pawnee.
1: What do you mean, if he was a Pawnee?
0: They usually keep a boy that age. They don't kill him. They take him and try to make a brave out of him.
1: Oh, I didn't know that.
2: I know what he's driving at, Captain. You don't think it was Pawnees that done this. Ain't that right, Mr. Dillon?
0: Yeah, that's right.
1: But the Pawnees are the only tribe around here we know of, Marshal.
2: Captain, it's them tracks. Pawnees wouldn't hide their tracks.
0: No, they wouldn't.
1: What?
0: A man wearing moccasins doesn't care about his tracks, Captain. He's got nothing to hide.
1: I'm afraid I don't understand.
0: It wasn't Pawnees that did this. It wasn't Indians at all. It was white men.
1: Marshal Dillon, it's impossible for me to believe white men could have done this.
0: Is it, Captain?
1: No white man would shoot that little girl over there and then scalp her.
0: Did you ever hear what Chivington did to the Cheyennes at Sand Creek? Kill and scalp them all, he said, big and little. Nits make lights.
1: Congress has repudiated that whole affair, Marshal.
0: Well, it still happened. And it was still white men that did it.
1: I suppose you're right.
0: Yeah, I'm right.
1: But why did they do it?
0: Horses. You see that corral out there? This man must have had 6 or 7 head of horses.
1: Yes, the other settlers did too.
0: They stole the horses and probably whatever they could find in the cabins, and right now they're sitting around camp somewhere drinking coffee and laughing at all of us Indian hunters.
1: Well, I'll find them.
0: Well, it's a big country, Captain.
1: I got a troop of cavalry out there, Marshal, over 100 men.
0: All right, suppose you do find some riders with a bunch of horses. How are you going to know they're the men you're after?
1: Well, these horses are branded, aren't they?
0: With what brands?
1: I don't know, but they must be registered somewhere.
0: Maybe. But while you're out finding out all that, some other family's going to be slaughtered. There isn't time, Captain.
1: I didn't realize how new I am at this game, Marshal. Oh, what would you suggest?
0: Well, there used to be a corral about 5 miles upriver from here. If it's still standing, we'll bait it with a couple of dozen head of good cavalry horses. And then they'll come to us.
1: Good idea. And I'll have my troop deployed and ready to move in.
0: No, that wouldn't work. You can't hide 100 men, Captain. You'll have to keep your cavalry clear away from there.
1: But how?
0: Chester and I'll be there. We'll wait for them.

0: another load of green branches, Mr. Dillon.
1: I'll throw them on the fire, Chester. Let's have some more smoke, huh?
0: Yes, sir.
1: Well, stand back, Chester.
0: Yes, sir.
1: Well, they ought to see that if they're anywhere this side of the Rocky Mountains.
0: They're sure to be scouting around, Mr. Dillon. They ain't stole enough horses yet to leave the country.
1: Yeah, besides, they're feeling mighty safe. They'll come.
0: Mr. Dillon?
1: Yeah?
0: I've been thinking.
1: Now, what's bothering you?
0: Well, sir, there's only two of us. And I'm wondering how many there are of them.
1: Now, you want to go back and find the cavalry?
0: Well, I feel a whole lot safer.
1: Well, go on, then.
0: You didn't answer my question, Mr. Dillon. How many do you think we're waiting for?
1: Yeah, there's no way of telling, Chester.
0: Well, if there's a whole passel of them, how in the world are we going to take them?
1: I don't care how we take them.
0: You're pretty mad, ain't you?
1: Well, I can't get that little girl out of my mind.
0: Yes, sir, I know.
1: Now, look up.
0: Hmm?
1: Here comes somebody.
0: Hmm. He's all alone. Just some cowboy, probably.
1: Maybe.
0: Yeah, sure it is. He's seen the smoke from our fire, and now he's wondering what that old corral's doing full of horses.
1: And he might be scouting it for the others. Those men don't take many chances.
0: Well, how are we going to find out?
1: Well, maybe we won't till it's too late. Heat up some coffee for him, will you, Chester?
0: Yes, sir.
1: I think I'll have a cup of it, too, huh?
0: All right, sir.
2: Morning.
1: Well, get on, stranger. We'll have some hot coffee up in a minute.
2: Well, let's tie my horse here. Whew. Sure used some coffee. Had to make dry camp last night.
1: Huh? Well, you couldn't have been very far away. Why didn't you ride on down to the river here?
2: Tell you why, mister. I was lost. I rode till after dark. And I got lost.
1: Well, your horse could have found it for you.
2: Maybe my horse ain't as smart as yours.
1: No offense. Sit down. Chester's bringing the coffee now.
2: I've been sitting all morning.
0: Here you are, mister.
2: Oh.
0: We ain't got no sugar.
2: You men are traveling pretty light, ain't you?
0: What do you mean? Here's your coffee.
1: Oh, thanks, Chester.
2: You mean all them horses? Mighty big remuda, no wagon. Not much grub, I can see.
1: We're driving those horses to Cheyenne. There's only two of us. We couldn't handle a wagon and the herd bull.
2: Only two of you, huh?
1: Yeah, that's right.
2: Well, mister, look, and I'm drifting. Maybe you could use another hand.
1: Maybe. Where are you from?
2: Dakota Territory. Name of Lee Stapp. I sure would like to see Cheyenne. I ain't never been there.
1: Well, why don't you ride up there alone? It'd be chasing a herd of horses all the way.
2: Well, I'm broke, mister. Wouldn't have much of a party in Cheyenne broke, would I?
1: No, I don't guess you wouldn't.
2: I'm a good hand. I work cheap. How about it?
1: You're a good hand, huh?
2: Of course I am.
1: Did you take a look at those horses we got?
2: Yeah, I sure did. I ain't never seen none better.
1: Well, they're good horses, and we take good care of them.
2: Well, okay. What's that got to do with hiring me?
1: Mister, I wouldn't hire you to herd sheep.
2: What?
1: You said you made dry camp last night. How come you tie your horse up without watering him while you stand here slopping up coffee?
2: Well, it's my horse, ain't it?
1: Sure. How's the coffee?
2: Coffee?
1: Is it any good?
2: Well, yeah, sure it is.
1: Well, then have some more of it.
2: Hey, what's the...
1: Chester.
0: Yes, sir?
1: Here. Catch his gun.
2: Got it.
1: All right, now go get some rope. We'll tie him up while he's still out.
0: Yeah, but Mr. Dillon, you sure he ain't just a cowboy like he said?
1: I was pretty sure, Chester, but this made me real sure. was sticking out of his pocket.
0: Oh, my. I'll get the rope, and we ought to hang him with it.

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0: See anything yet, Chester?
1: Yes, sir. There's some dust about a mile away, Mr. Jones.
0: Was it moving?
1: Right this way. I'd guess maybe a half dozen riders.
0: Now, your friends don't take many chances, do they?
2: They ain't friends of mine.
0: Well, I'll tell them that when they get here.
2: You better turn me loose, or else you ain't gonna tell nobody nothing.
0: You mean they won't like it? You're being all tied up that way?
2: You ain't got a chance, Marshal.
1: By golly, he's about right, Mr. Dillon. How are we gonna fight six men?
0: You know, I've been thinking, Chester, we could use Stapp here as a hostage.
2: No, Marshal, don't do that.
0: I don't aim to, Stapp. They wouldn't care whether you die or not. Men like you don't have that kind of friends.
1: But we can't stand up to six men, Mr. Dillon. We wouldn't have a chance.
0: No, we wouldn't, Chester. I'm gonna do something I never did before in my life.
1: What?
0: You'll see. But first, get a bandana and fix Stapp up so he can't talk.
2: Well, that won't do you no good.
0: Shut up and get on your feet.
1: Here's a bandana.
0: Here, I'll do it. All right, on your feet, stand you. Now turn around. Get our rifles, Chester.
1: Yes, sir.
0: There, that'll keep you quiet, Stapp. All right, now walk.
1: Here's yours, Mr. Dillon.
0: Oh, thanks. You get on behind that log over there, Chester.
1: Yes, sir.
0: I'll keep Stapp here with me. All right, lie down, Stapp. And if you make any noise, I'll split your skull.
1: Mm-hmm.
0: Now go on. Lie down.
1: Mm-hmm.
0: You okay, Chester?
1: Yes, you're fine.
0: Well, keep the sun off your rifle. They're getting pretty close. Now quiet.
1: Mr. Dillon?
0: What?
1: What are we going to do now? Fight it out from here?
0: Chester, I'd hate for either of us to get killed by men like them. When I start shooting, you start. Take whoever's on your side first and then work in.
1: Yes, sir. Surprise them, huh?
0: So they'll never know it. Shut up now. Here they come.

0: He must be over the river. We'll get down and wait here for him.
1: Maybe the Sap's done killed them already.
0: We didn't hear no shooting, did we?
1: I don't like this, Jake. Sap should have been back a long time ago.
0: Sap knows what he's doing. Them sure fine horses, ain't
2: they? Now, Chester! All right, throw away your guns. Now turn around and get your hands up in the air. Chester, come over here.
3: We killed four of them, Mr. Dillon. Four of them.
2: Rod Stapp up and bring him up to the fire. I'll handle these two. Well, you two stop just in time. You can turn around now.
4: Who are you? What'd you ambush us for? Well, you went and killed four men.
2: I'm a U.S. Marshal, mister.
4: You're lying.
2: Am I?
4: What kind of marshal would ambush a bunch of men like that?
2: My kind.
3: I untied his bandana, Mr. Dillon. No reason you shouldn't talk now.
5: That was murder. That's what that was. That was plain murder.
4: Sure was. Even if he is a marshal, he'll hang for this. He never give us a chance.
2: You're right, mister. I didn't give you a chance. There were too many of you. Besides, I never knew any man that deserved a chance less than you.
4: What are you talking about? We ain't done nothing.
2: You haven't, huh? Well, I found this on your friend Stapp, mister. There. Take a good look at it.
4: Well, what's this? This ain't nothing, just a little yellow ribbon.
2: I burned the rest of it.
4: You blasted fool, Stapp.
5: I didn't get nothing else. It was just kind of a souvenir.
4: I told you to get rid of everything.
2: Stapp, I'm sorry you came in alone. I wish you'd been with the others. But I'll see you hanged. All three of you. And it's that little girl's yellow hair ribbon that's gonna hang you.

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1: 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Featured in the cast were Lawrence Dobkin, Joseph Kearns, and Harry Bartell. Harley Bear is Chester, Howard McNair is Doc, and Georgia Ellis is Kitty. 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

Although the physical danger of war is over for your friend in the service, his morale is threatened now more than ever. He worries about being the forgotten man. And when there's no mail from home, that's when loneliness really settles in. And it's tough to be lonesome. The USO knows there's nothing like a letter to make a fellow feel better. Why don't you let your friend in the service know you're thinking of him? If you're a cousin, neighbor, schoolmate, or a member of his church, club, or union, write to him today. Remember, it's tough to be left out at mail call. And remember, too, next week at this same time, Chesterfield will bring you another transcribed story of the Western frontier on Gunsmoke. 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
2: What was that? Shortwave, take it down, quick. What's it say? Ah, shut up. What'd that mean? You too? Quiet, numbskulls, I'm broadcasting.

0: Good evening, ladies and gentlemen. Welcome to another Grits Radio Show for the 3rd of July, 2016. Tomorrow's the 4th. Happy holidays, everybody. So what we're going to do today is kind of go on a kind of American theme. All of these songs kind of have America in the word or something like
1: that.
0: Cool. Yeah.
1: That's right. That's good.
0: And we do have a bad movie for you. And we've got a great bad song, too, concerning America.
1: It's
0: by the one and only John Wayne.
1: Oh, I saw that the other day.
0: Yeah.
1: I know. Pretty bad.
0: Enjoy, folks.

0: Okay, Val, I bet you can't guess who that was.
1: I absolutely cannot.
0: That's Fee Waybill and Company, The Tubes.
1: Oh, God.
0: Believe
1: yes.
0: it or not, that
1: yep.
0: was The Tubes. And before that, we had that scratchy 45 by The Blokes, All American Girl and American Woman with the Guess Who, U.S. Blues by The Grateful Dead, Johnny Cash, I'm Free from the Chain Gang Now.
1: Oh, I love that.
0: Hort Axton with Greenback Dollar,
1: oh,
0: which is what
1: too.
0: About America's all about. And the Jefferson Airplane with Volunteers of America. So what'd you think of that, Bill?
1: That was a good set.
0: Mm-hmm.
1: I like that, yeah.
0: Very good.
1: Yeah, very good.
0: Very good. All American.
1: Yeah, well.
2: Stands clear, beer after beer.
0: Ladies and gentlemen, we here at the Grit Studio, Valerie and I, we love to watch movies, and particularly strange or cheesy ones. We really like to look at those. And we'd like to introduce this segment as the Bad Movie Minute for each week on Grits Radio. Okay, the bad movie this week was Terminus, a 2015 movie we saw on Netflix. It was an Australian movie.
1: Oh, I didn't know that.
0: Yeah, you didn't know that. Yeah. The movie tells the story of David, a small-town American who has a near-fatal accident after coming into contact with a meteorite. The meteorite turns out to be an alien life form with enormous implications for mankind. I don't think it was bad at all. What'd you think, Val?
1: I thought it was pretty good, actually. A little slow, because, you know, it's American movies are all about the action, but this one, yeah, it was pretty good. It was a done story, though. It was, you know.
0: Oh, yeah.
1: Adam
0: yeah.
1: and Eve at the end and all of that crap.
0: I know.
1: You know, and naturally there were the bad guys, which represented the American government trying to kill everybody and ended up doing it.
0: And there you go.
1: And there it is. Don't know a good thing when you see it.
0: And now it's time for the bad song of the week right here on Grits Radio.
1: Is John Wayne?
0: Yes, indeed, honey. It is John Wayne. I have an LP of John Wayne, and he doesn't really sing. He more like explains. And this is the name of the album. This is the title cut off of the album, America, Why I Love Her.
1: Well, you know, John Wayne couldn't sing. That's why he explained.
0: Enjoy, folks.

You ask me why I love her? Well, give me time. I'll explain. You've seen a Kansas sunset or an Arizona rain? Have you drifted on a bayou down Louisiana way? Have you watched the cold fog drifting over San Francisco Bay? Have you heard a Bob White calling in the Carolina Pines? Or heard the bellow of a diesel at the Appalachia Mines? Does the call of the Niagara thrill you when you hear her waters roar? You look with awe and wonder at her Massachusetts shore, where men who braved a hard new world first stepped on Plymouth Rock. Do you think of them when you stroll along a New York City dock? Have you seen a snowflake drifting in the Rockies way up high? Have you seen the sun come blazing down from a bright Nevada sky? You hail to the Columbia as she rushes to the sea, or bow your head at Gettysburg and our struggle to be free? Have you seen the mighty Tetons? You watched an eagle soar? Have you seen the Mississippi roll along Missouri's shore? Have you felt a chill at Michigan when on a winter's day her waters rage along the shore in thunderous display? Does the word aloha make you warm? Do you stare in disbelief when you see the surf come roaring in at Waimea Reef? From Alaska's cold to the Everglades, from the Rio Grande to Maine, my heart cries out, my pulse runs fast, the might of her domain. You ask me why I love her? I've a million reasons why. My beautiful America, beneath God's wide, wide skies.

0: in the world will work for freedom if we do not? Who in the world can set the example, can offer the needed hand if we do not? And I'm proud. Yes, proud when America steps forward and says to the less fortunate of the world, we are your friend.
1: That's why we have lost the world completely. Because we fucked all of their mothers for chocolate bars. And don't you forget it, children. Don't ever forget that. And if you don't think those kids have heard that since 1942, those kids now that are 23 years old, you know what happened? Do you know that your poor father had to stay in the other room and those soldiers lined up your mother for eggs and chocolate? Your father had to throw up his guts. Those bastards, what they did with their money over here. And that goes from Marseille, Saint-Tropez, all the way, Jim, to Constantinople. Those cats were there with duking with their bread. Now, intellectual awareness does them no good. You know, like, if I'm hungry, I'll sell my sister's ass for an egg. Doesn't do any good knowing it. It happened, Jim. If the society was a little correct, if religion helped it out a little bit, and that act was the least bit away, perhaps the antithesis of what is perverse, you'd think the guy would say, excuse me, the fellow coming off the plane, you look like the fellow that fucked my mother, and I certainly would like to thank you. That certainly is a nice thing to do, and I understand you gave her some candy besides.
0: I want to thank you very much for ventilating the policies of this government.
2: The condom project is to supply 100 million condoms as the initial inventory in a large continuing program of commercial distribution of condoms. It will be the first time the United States has extended aid for the purchase of contraceptives.
3: Well, that's a very impressive speech, sir, but I just couldn't wear a balloon. I'm sorry. Look, Schneider, they're not balloons. Oh, yeah, they are. My father will tell you that. They're balloons. After the last speech, I tried to put one on. It's silly. I put a guess what on, or Mary Jane, but I can't wear a balloon. They're not balloons. Sure they are. I got the whole box in the last speech. I don't want them. You can have my balloons. It's just dopey. I put bubble gum on. Come to bed, darling. As soon as I put my balloon on, dear, it's just... No, I can't do that. That's dumb.
4: America's image is going very, very fast.
0: When America steps forward...
1: That's why we have lost the world. That's why
0: we are your friend.
2: Aid for the purchase of contraceptives.
0: We are your friend. Aid
2: for the purchase of contraceptives.
3: That's dumb.
0: We are your friend. We are your friend.
3: Oh, I got busted since I've seen you. I'm going to lay that on your first. Okay. Now, I got two arrests. One, illegal use and possession of dangerous drugs, which is a lie. They're not there friendly. And
5: the user goes out and does the craziest things imaginable. Commits all kinds of crimes.
3: I'm a strung-out junkie. I started smoking pot. That's the way I started. By the way, cellmate, how did you get to be a murderer of 18 people and a horrible gambler that you are? I started gambling with bingo in the Catholic Church, I see.
6: I will ask for more vigorous enforcement of all of our drug laws.
7: I'm willing, and I've stated this over and over again, to go to jail anytime the Supreme Court of the United States says that the marijuana laws are constitutional.
3: Now, let me tell you something about pot. Pot will be legal in 10 years. Why? Because in this audience, probably every other one knows a law student that smokes pot. Who will become a senator who will legalize it to protect himself.
6: Stop the sale of slavery to the young.
8: Marijuana can give you one thing. The devil's tool. Pleasure.
9: Use Gritto, radio friends. The soap that gives your hands that dishpan look. How will the old man know you've been working if your hands don't have that dishpan look? Put a box of Gritto in a glass of water, then listen to it fizz. Remember, Gritto, spelled sideways, is atragr.

0: Val. That's mm-hmm. Deep Purple's version of Neil Young's Kentucky Woman.
1: You were surprised I knew that.
0: I was very surprised that you knew that.
1: Oh, see, I pay attention.
0: Yeah, very good. Very good.
1: Yep.
0: With David Bowie with Young Americans before that.
1: David Bowie. I love him.
0: And before that, we had Hey Hey Girl by the American Beatles. Yes, spelled with two E's.
1: Yeah, I see.
0: No. And Grido, of course, Mohawk.
1: Oh, yes.
0: Lenny Bruce with Pot Will Be Legal in Lenny Bruce, the American Image. Gene Clark with American Dreamer, Merle Haggard, The Fight Inside of Me, and of course, the Bad Song of the Week, John Wayne, America, Why I Love Her. And that's going to about do it for us this week.
1: Does it? Yep. Everybody have a great fourth. And be careful of those fireworks.
2: My glad he's gone. I would. Don't be afraid now, boys. But let's get out of here!
3: Wait a minute. You lame brains can't do anything right, can you?

the man in the middle. Actually, he's originally from Nome, Alaska. Let's give it up for Brad Reed.

0: Well, as you know, everybody was amazed to find a flower growing in Frostbite Falls, Minnesota, including the town's leading citizens, Rocky and Bullwinkle.
1: The temperature must be rising.
0: It certainly was. Mercury was shooting out of the tops of thermometers all over town. The reason, of course, was that no thermometer in Frostbite Falls was built to register more than 20 degrees above zero.
2: Well, dagnabbit, we never had a heat wave before.
0: Then, when Rocky and Bullwinkle tried to find out about the weather, they were picked up by a sinister figure and taken to a federal office so secret its name wasn't even on the door. But once inside, it was old home week, for the head of the agency was none other than Captain Peter Wrongway Peachfuzz.
3: Never mind, operator, I found them. Operator, operator?
1: You have the phone backwards, Captain.
3: Well, that's no reason for her to be rude.
1: Captain, why are we here?
3: Why are any of us here?
1: Huh?
3: Our lives are but sparks, flickering against eternity.
1: Captain!
3: Mere whispers in the hurricane of time.
1: But why are we here in this office?
3: Oh, that's different.
4: And why is the weather changing?
3: That I know.
1: Then why didn't you tell us?
3: It's not in my script, but here's the man who can explain it.
0: And the good captain flung open a nearby door.
1: That's the janitor's closet, Captain.
3: This must be the door.
4: That's the janitor.
3: So it is. Well, I've run out of doors.
1: Maybe that wasn't the janitor, Bullwinkle.
4: Hey, are you the janitor?
2: No, I'm the professor.
3: So you are. Boys, this is Professor Werner von Beige.
1: Isn't that von Braun?
3: Von Beige. This one bleached out a little.
4: Well, I can't make head or tail of this.
2: Ah, then you know.
4: Know what?
2: That the world is turning upside down.
1: Upside down?
2: Yeah, world topsy-turvy.
0: And the good professor told our heroes his startling story. It seems that according to his calculations, the North Pole was sliding further and further south.
2: Actually, the Earth is slowly tipping over this way.
4: Well, everybody needs a change once in a while.
2: But in 6 months, the South Pacific is going to be where the Arctic Ocean is now.
1: Where'll that put Frostbite Falls, Professor?
2: According to my calculations, Frostbite Falls should wind up right on the equator.
1: Gee!
2: And Chicago will be where Honolulu is.
1: And what'll happen to Philadelphia?
2: Oh, they'll still be in the cellar.
4: Nice to know some things won't change.
1: But we don't want to live on the equator.
4: How come?
1: It's just going to ruin the ice hockey season.
4: Hey, that's right. We got to break this thing up.
1: But how?
2: Well, I figure if we can find a new North Pole and melt the ice there, the world may straighten out.
1: Good idea. Where is the new North Pole?
2: It's due west of here, in the Pacific Ocean.
1: Well, then let's go.
0: And so a few days later, our heroes were preparing to take off for the West Pole.
1: You got the stuff to melt the ice, Bullwinkle?
4: There it is, Rock. 2,000 heating pads, 100 pounds of soap, 500 incendiary bombs, and 400 pictures of Gina Lollapalooza.
1: Well, some ought to work.
0: And something did. The captain turned a switch to reverse jet, and the huge plane began to lumber down the field backwards.
1: Looks like a rough trip ahead of us, Bullwinkle.
4: Looks like a rougher one behind us.
0: Then as the plane began to rise slowly, tail first, a small figure waved goodbye from the runway below.
4: Bye-bye. Sure nice of him to come see us off, wasn't it?
1: Who?
4: Professor von Beige.
1: Professor von Beige?
4: You notice kind of the echo in here?
0: Yes, as fate and Captain Peach Fuzz would have it, our boys had left behind the only man who knew where in the world they were headed.
3: What difference does it make? I can only see where we've been anyway.
0: Be sure to see our next episode, Bullwinkle Takes the Wheel or The Bum Steers.

The reason, and I'm sure that Billy Graham never does examine it, but most of the problems, or for example, that marriages don't last, go on the rocks, is that poor chicks grow up hearing all those bullshit stories about the Fred McMurray families. So they're always disappointed in their husbands. And they don't know that a child is a woman's thing. I have a 7-year-old daughter that I really love, but the father to dress her up and doll, that's not my stick, and that's not any guy's stick. So that schmuck that says, my wife's a tramp, a damn tramp, and I got custody of my kids. The only way I would assume, look at that guy, he loves his kids. He fought his old lady in court for custody. Custody means love your kids. Bullshit, it means get even. Get even with your old lady. Schlepping that kid back and forth. That cunt, she'll never see those kids again. And no visitation rights. That tramp. Hey, man, what do you mean she's a tramp? Does she go in the woods and roast Mickey's? No, she's a goddamn bum. She sleeps with guys. Oh, that filthy thing. But she does it in front of the kids. Well, isn't the argument that overemphasis of sex and violence on television is bad for your child because if he sees these violent movies, these sexual movies, it'll be a deterrent? He apes the actions of the actor when he grows up. That's why we don't want our children to see these violent movies. If this is the truth, then, relating to the chick who does it in front of her kids, I would rather my child see a stag movie over King of Kings. I don't want my kid to kill Christ when he comes back. That's a sin, King of Kings. And tell me about the one stag movie you saw where someone got killed at the end and slapped in the mouth. And that communist propaganda. Nada. So the views are for children viewing Christ killing yes, but stooping no.

0: President, I'd like to introduce you to...
1: Jim.
2: Hi, Mr. President.
3: Hello. Always nice to see you.
1: Jim.
3: You know, the mainspring of this country, wound up as tight as it is guaranteed for the life of the watch. And who's watching? People like you.
1: Jim.
3: And you.
1: Barney.
3: People who are alerted and unafraid to waste the little time that I've scheduled just for your question. State short question.
2: Well, Mr. President, it's the bees and spiders again. They stole my food stamps and sold them to the rats. And I tried to get down to my car for to honk the horn for help, but the snakes have gotten it for the cockroaches. I go back upstairs, but the spiders have jammed the police lock. I ain't been inside for a week, and I know that my wife is sleeping with the bees.
3: Could you state that as a question, please?
2: Well, sure, Mr. President. Where can I get a job?
3: Many busy executives ask me, what about the job displacement market program in the city of the future?
1: That's right.
3: Well, count on us to be there.
1: Jared.
3: Because if we're lucky tomorrow, we won't have to deal with questions like yours ever again.
0: Thank you for question. Exit left to Funway. Mr. President, I'd like to introduce you to...
1: Barney!
3: Hello. Always glad to talk to you.
1: Barney!
2: Me,
3: you
2: sir?
3: Know, when you clock the human race with the stopwatch of history, it's a new record every time.
2: That's a cute story,
3: and
2: Mr. President, and I...
3: And who loses? People like you.
1: Barney!
2: Well...
3: And you.
1: Clem.
3: People who are altered...
2: Stop, Mr. President, please stop. Now, I know it means nothing to you. I'm only a clone, but you've got such a wonderful job, and you're doing it so well. You know, we bozos have a saying. When you put on the nose,
3: could you state
2: it
3: grows. That as a question. Read to. Thank you very much. You'll be getting a handsome simulfax copy of your own words in the mail soon.
2: No.
3: And my reply.
2: Oh, by golly, Mr. President.
0: Thank you for
2: beneficent.
0: Question. Exit right to Funway.
2: Yes, sir.
0: Mr. President, I'd like to introduce you to...
1: Clem.
3: Hello. Always nice to see you.
1: Clem.
3: You know, the springhead of this country...
4: All right, stop, Mr. President. Mr. President, stop, please. Now, listen to me. This is worker speaking. Hello.
3: Hello. How are you? State maintenance question.
4: Fine, thanks. No. Read me Dr. Memory.
3: Amrad is not sure I understand you fully. Could you state that as a question, please?
4: Read me Dr. Memory?
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3: 9:01. 9 hours.
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4: Okay, all right, that you're doing fine, but this is a flip-flop, Springhead.
3: Flip-flop?
4: Right. Now, I'm going to ask you a question that you won't be able to answer.
3: I'm not sure I understand you fully.
5: Log out runoff memory.
3: A. The system is less energetic if domains of opposite direction alternate.
5: NBM read MacNam. PNP read MacNam. Password
3: maximum output resource yield.
5: Illegal entry.
3: Try again.
4: Yes, we're going to try again. Open your gate, Doctor.
3: Sis. Bob.
4: That's right.
3: Dad. Bob. Mom.
4: Yes.
3: Dad.
4: It's repeating.
3: Did.
6: Got little
3: squiddy
6: eyes.
3: Ma'am. Ma'am.
5: Ma'am.
3: Ma'am.
4: Ma'am.
3: Ma'am.
4: Ma'am.
3: Ma'am. Ma'am. Ma'am. Ma'am. Ma'am.
4: Memory.
3: Direct readout. Dr. Memory.
1: Clem.
4: Thank you. Thank you. Now, Doctor, I'm speaking to you, Doctor. Something the leprechauns asked me when I was a sprout in Indiana has always puzzled me. Doctor, question, evaluate. Why does the porridge bird lay his egg in the air?
5: Laugh, runaway makes no redoubt. Read unhappy MacNam, unhappy MacNam, Sistat uptime 9.
3: I have been awake for 9 hours, 2 minutes, 36 seconds.
5: At answer to your,
3: I'm as tired of it as you are, and I hope that our children will come to love us again in some better world than this.
4: Oh, damn.
0: Thank you for question.
4: Okay, it's
0: Exit
4: me now, huh?
0: Center to Funway.
4: What did you do to
0: Mr. President, okay. I'd like to introduce you to
3: illegal character in line.
5: Rubber!
3: Go away.
4: What's happening?
3: I'm sorry. This ride is closed.
4: This ride is
0: Exit
4: closed.
0: Exit Center to
4: Funway. I've been waiting for 10 minutes from here to listen to the President talk to me. What's happening? I think he broke a power off. He broke the president.
7: Hey, kid, come over here. Hey, how you doing? President going to give you a new pair of shoes, huh?
8: He's working on it. Hey, Barney, listen.
7: You know, a fine-looking kind of man, I thought. Yeah. Real regular features, real regular clothes.
8: Yeah, very neat, incredible, you know? Illusion.
7: Hey, what are you going to do next?
8: What are you going to do next? Isn't that funny? I just came over to ask you.
7: Gosh, you got some free time, huh?
8: Yeah, I sure have nothing but free time.
7: What's that schedule here? Future schedule.
9: Will our guest, Mr. Altman, please stop by the hospitality tower immediately?
7: Oh my gosh, now, this is the one I've been waiting for. Look at this Malmberg in Plano, a below-the-belt, bottoms-out review.
8: Yeah.
7: It's not till tonight, huh?
8: Oh, well, let's just walk around the Funway for a little while.
7: Kid, you're hip like a zip. Let's take a trip.
8: Great, let's just walk across the tracks.
9: Mr. Ocklem, please report to the hospitality shelter in his area.
7: This fella Ocklem's pretty popular.
8: Yeah.
7: We
8: could
7: take one of these big red cars that'll come along here. Hey, here's a cute story. Why does the bozo cross the road?
8: What are you talking about?
7: Because there's a bozo on the other side.
8: Oh, I see. That's very logical.
7: Okay. Why does the short hair cross the road?
8: Because
7: someone told him to.
8: Oh, I see.
7: Okay. Now, why does the long hair cross the road?
8: Because someone told him not to.
7: You knew that one.
8: Look,
7: here comes a car.
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11: 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Thank you.
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7: No, kid. That's for beaners, you know, boogies, people who like to be
8: we
7: alone.
8: Can run after
7: I got
8: it.
7: The clone, kid. Don't worry. 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
8: Come on, Barney.
10: And a further reclamation.
8: Come on, Barney.
10: Thank you.
8: We can take on a couple of toasters or something.
7: Look, kid, I dreamt I went there once, but fighting's out of style now.
8: Well, I'm gonna take the next car no matter what, okay?
7: Watch out.
8: Oh, boy.
14: Hi, little partner.
8: What now?
14: My name's Artie.
8: Sure.
14: Say, you know, I could tell just by listening that your name is...
1: Clem.
14: And say, your poor mommy or daddy is waiting for you at the hospitality shelter. You better rustle your leaves over there.
8: Oh, this is exciting. Is your mommy or daddy waiting for you?
4: Come on, now they just got confused.
14: Don't be afraid. I know it's you. Guess what? I'll race you there. Now, Artie can travel by the speed of light. But if you stand on that candy stripe line right now, I bet you half a beat you'll beat me.
8: Come on, it'll
14: ready?
8: Be fun.
14: Step, go!
8: Go!
4: Let's go.
8: Well, now, maybe your mother does want to talk to you, kid. You know, you can't forget that sweet bozo.
4: Barney, this is just a computer.
14: See. What? You're too frightened or tired to move. Well, just stand there. And I'll send Deputy Dan to get you.
8: That's right. Deputy Dan will find
14: I'll
8: us.
14: Wait
8: It'll
14: here
8: okay.
14: and kind of watch you till Dan comes.
4: Let's go back into the water. This is stupid. All right, look, listen, Chokehead. This is Worker speaking. Hello.
14: Hi. Open for maintenance alignment.
8: What have you done?
4: Good. Now, let me show you something, Bozo. Detailed dress circuits.
14: Belt above A, below B.
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8: What are you doing?
4: Clone me.
8: Oh, that's I think that's against the rules.
15: Legal entry.
4: Clone me, Dr. Memory.
15: Thank you.
4: Hello, I'm a Clem.
8: It's you.
4: No, Barney, I'm me. That's just a hologram.
8: Well, kid, you're a wizard, whoever you are.
4: Well, I'm just trying to get a straight answer to something.
16: You have violated Robot's rules of order and will be asked to leave the future immediately.
4: Now, you
16: can't
4: talk to me like that. I demand to see Dr. Memory.
8: Hey, here comes Deputy Dan.
4: Now print. A Clem clone, back to the shadows again.
8: Kid, what have you done?
3: Yes.
4: I'm a Clem.
3: Yes.
4: And I have a question for Dr. For Dr.
3: Avocado.
17: Avocado, nahuatl, chocolate.
3: Alligator pear, crocagator pear, that's why they so mean.
4: No.
3: Noahs, many noes, or.
17: Noes, as in a he, a she, a it, a noes.
3: Or it Noahs, as in.
17: Plain as the nose on your face.
3: Bozos, known by their nozos.
17: From the Spanish, bosotros, the V, and the V being the same.
3: I.e. viz, BVD, biz.
18: Underwear industry. It is estimated that no underwear will be worn by the year 2020. Hoover, damn.
17: That is
3: Hoover's mother. I remember mama life with father.
19: We used to call him the Who. You're such a little devil.
3: She little knew her little boy would invent vacuum cleaner June 8, 1-8-6-9-9-9-9-9-9-9-9-9-9-9-9-9-9-9-9-9-9-9-9-9-9-9-9-9-9-9-9-9-9-9-9-9-9-9-9-9-9-9-9-9-9-9-9-9-9-9-9-9-9-9-9-9-9-9-9-9-9-9-9-9-9-9-9-9-9-9-9-9-9-9-9-9-9-9-9-9-9-9-9-9-9-9-9-9-9-9-9-9-9-9-9-9-9-9-9-9-9-9-9-9-9-9-9-9-9-9-9-9-9-9-9-9-9-9-9-9-9-9-9-9-9-9-9-9-9-9-9-9-9-9-9-9-9-9-9-9-9-9-9-9-9-9-9-9-9-9-9-9-9-9-9-9-9-9-9-9-9-9-9-9-9-9-9-9-9-9-9-9-9-9-9-9-9-9-9-9-9-9-9-9-9-9-9-9-9-9-9-9-
18: Hello, worker. Who are you?
8: Oh, hello, Mac.
18: What is it you want?
8: I'm here to see Dr.
18: Excuse me, worker. I'll be just a nanosecond. Well, close B, close mode on Deputy Dan. Now, where do you come from?
8: I come from the shadows, Mac.
18: Oh, hold. Start Chinese fireworks early at 7:01. Start fireworks 7:03. Reactivate restroom 7:05. Start emergency Malmborg in Plano review. Thank you.
17: Now, what do you want?
8: I told you, I want to see Dr.
17: Hold, I read Gypsy Doctor.
8: Oh, wait a minute. Is that Dr.
17: Repeat, I read Gypsy Doctor.
8: I can't remember. Remember, that's it. I'm here to see Dr. Memory.
17: Laugh. Run away.
18: That is an illegal program.
8: Tough grid, Mac. That's who I am.
18: Well. We'll just have to see the doctor about this.
15: Hello, Doctor. How are you?
20: The doctor is on.
15: Good, Doctor. Nice to see you operating.
20: Ha ha, that's very logical.
15: All right, Doc, this is it. Gird your grid for a big one. why does the porridge bird lay his egg in the air?
20: No.
2: Why does perished birds leaves its hex in the air?
20: No.
21: Why is doven perished barn's lazy leg in the ire?
20: No.
2: Why is as the poor rich barn hong
21: delay
2: laser's edge in the fair?
20: No.
21: The doctor is unhappy.
2: Unhappy.
15: Is the doctor turned off?
20: No.
15: Well, if you're turned on, aren't you happy?
20: No.
15: Are you a machine that only answers no?
20: No.
15: Then you can answer a question yes.
20: Yes.
15: Can't you answer my question yes or no?
20: Yes.
15: No. Please choose, Doctor.
2: No shoes, Doctor.
20: No.
15: Ah, but you just did choose, Doctor.
20: No.
15: Doctor. You're lying.
20: Yes.
21: Excuse me, don't excuse me. Ah, Clem, you're making not making the doctor unhappy, happy.
15: I'm not making the doctor anything. You're on, aren't you?
20: Yes.
15: Do you remember the past, Doctor?
21: Gypsy Doctor.
15: Do you remember the future?
20: Yes.
15: Forget it.
21: Don't forget it. Don't forget it.

0: Fireworks are over. Only the smoke remains, clouding my great crystal balls. Is there anything you didn't understand about your future, Mr.? Barney, Mr. Barney. Yes.
1: Barney, well, now I won't say that I understand everything, but it was certainly different and... Yes, well worth a dollar.
0: Yeah. Thank you very much. Make sure that you remember it.
1: Oh, yeah, well, how could I forget that, you know?
0: Doctor,
1: yes. Well, so long.
0: Oh, as you get off the wagon, please, will you tell your friend, that little sailor, to step up?
1: Oh, certainly. I think I can do
0: that. Thank you.
2: Hey, Clem.
0: What?
2: Hey, the little sailor's the last guy.
0: Oh.
3: And he's weird with a beard, man.
2: Listen, I'm going to hitch up the horses. We'll be ready to go.
3: No, leave the horses in the wagon.
0: Yeah, it's all downhill from here.
2: Oh, look out. Here he is.
0: Ah, the balls are clearing again. The right one is the sun, and the left one is the moon. Put what you want between them, and your future begins. Aha. I see.

Around Dodge City and in the territory on West, there's just one way to handle the killers and the spoilers, and that's with a U.S. Marshal and the smell of gun smoke.

0: Gunsmoke, starring William Conrad. The story of the violence that moved west with young America. And the story of a man who moved with it.
1: I'm that man. Matt Dillon, United States Marshal.
2: The first man they look for and the last they want to meet. It's a chancy job, and it makes a man watchful and a little lonely.
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3: Push that bottle down this way, Shave. You aiming to drink it all yourself?
4: I'd have a fat chance with you in the same county. Here.
3: Nothing better to do in this forsaken town. I thought we'd be quit of it by now.
4: We'll be moving along directly.
3: We ain't never lollygagged around like this before.
4: We got a reason now. I'll be back in a little bit.
3: Where are you off to now?
4: We're just over to that table.
3: Oh, I see. Ain't that nice?
4: You got any objections?
3: Well, sure I have. You ain't got no business wasting time on a saloon gal.
4: I'm not wasting my time.
3: Ain't no woman living ain't a waste of time when there's work to be done.
4: I'll see you later. Evening, Miss Kitty.
5: Oh, hello, Shave.
4: I seen you come in.
5: Sit down. Have a drink.
4: I figure I've done enough drinking for right now, but I'd admire to talk for a spell.
5: Well, that's nice of you, Shave. Most people who come in here don't have much on their minds except whiskey.
4: Then they don't know what they're missing.
5: Say, I've been around noisy trail hands too long to be taken in by soft soap.
4: I ain't using none, Miss Kitty.
5: No?
4: That's for true.
5: You say things pretty nice, Shave.
4: I bet the marshal has some nice things to say to you.
5: Matt, he wastes about as many compliments as he wastes bullets.
4: You're pretty good friends, ain't you? You and the marshal.
5: We've known each other a long time.
4: Plain to see he thinks you're smart enough to talk to. Sure have seen him do it often enough.
5: Well, sure. He has to talk to somebody, and I'm handy.
4: Now, the way I look at it, he's a lucky man.
5: Sure.
4: I mean it. I wish I was going to be around permanent, like, I'd give him a run for his money.
5: Are you planning to leave soon?
4: Yeah, I'm pushing on to Texas in a day or two. As soon as I get a little job finished here in town.
5: Well, I'm kind of sorry to hear that. I've gotten kind of used to seeing you these last few days.
4: I mean to see as much of you as I can while I'm here, Miss Kitty, if it's all right with you.
5: Sure it is, Shane.
6: Kitty, are you ready?
5: Hello, Matt. Ready for what?
6: Well, I told you I'd come by and take you along to supper, didn't I?
5: Oh, yeah. Sure. Matt, you know Shave Murdoch?
6: Hello, Murdoch. I've seen you around the last few days.
4: Yeah, I've been here all right, Marshal.
6: All right, Kitty, let's go.
5: I'm sorry to run off this way, Shave, but I'll see you before you go, won't I?
4: Sure you will. You'll be coming back here tonight, won't you?
5: Oh, yeah. Yeah, I guess I will. Yeah,
4: I'll be waiting.
6: Well, come on, Kitty.
5: Oh, I'm coming. Goodbye, Shave.
6: Miss Kitty.

0: you sounded like you were saying your last earthly goodbyes in there.
1: Well, it might seem strange to you, but there are folks who like to do things in a nice way.
0: Who? That drifter?
1: He's no drifter. He's in town on business. And he's a very nice fella.
0: All right, Kitty. All right. Let's go eat.

0: Yes, yes. I'm surprised that you're able to eat at all, Matt. The way that tooth looks.
1: I'm chewing on the other side.
2: Did you have a bad tooth, Matt?
0: Oh, it's one of the worst I ever saw. Oh, yes. Oh, it's going to be quite a painful job getting that out. Yeah, it's quite a job.
2: You might have mentioned it.
1: You had other things on your mind, remember?
2: You going to pull it, Doc?
0: Yes, I am. Tonight. Around midnight, I expect.
2: Midnight? That's a fancy hour for tooth pulling, isn't it?
0: Yeah, it's a foolish hour, if you ask me, but the marshal is a stubborn man.
2: What does that mean, Matt?
1: Doc's the one who's making a story out of it. Ask him.
2: What about it, Doc?
0: Well, Matt's going to need a lot of liquoring up to deaden the pain before I start.
2: Well?
0: Matt won't do it like a normal person. He's insisting on going through it at night so that he can sleep it off by morning. Stubborn as a Missouri mule.
1: The liquor won't taste as good in the morning, Doc.
0: All right. We've agreed to do it your way, haven't we? Yeah, but you better start getting some liquor down you pretty soon, because you're so stiff-necked it's going to take a while to get any effect.
1: Don't worry, Doc. If we run out of whiskey, Kitty will send us up some more, won't you, Kitty?
2: Well, sure, Matt. Do you want me to stay around, Doc? Maybe I can help hold him down.
0: Well, now, maybe...
1: No, you go along, Kitty.
2: I'd be glad to help.
1: You don't want to keep that nice fellow waiting, do you?

0: Hello, Sam. Everything going all right?
1: Oh, back so soon, Miss Kitty?
0: Yeah, I'm back.
1: Well, things going fine. Not much business, though. Kind of quiet. Glad to see you back, Miss Kitty.
0: Hello, Shays.
1: I got a table over there. Care to sit down?
0: Might as well, I guess.
1: Well, you sure do run a nice place here, Miss Kitty.
0: Thanks.
1: I ain't expecting to run into nothing like this in Texas. Leastways, I ain't expecting to run into nobody like you down there. You suppose I will? Miss Kitty?
0: Oh, I'm sorry. I didn't hear you.
1: Well, I was just talking about how I'm heading for Texas.
0: Oh, yeah, Texas. Do you know when you're leaving?
1: You shouldn't be long now. I sort of expected the marshal would walk you back here.
0: Well, he would have, but Doc thought that he should go right on up to his place.
1: Was there something the matter with the marshal?
0: Even lawmen get toothaches.
1: Toothache, huh? The doc's going to pull it for him, is that it?
0: Yeah, just as soon as he gets enough liquor down him.
1: Is he going to pull it tonight?
0: Matt wants plenty of time to sleep it off. Doc says he'll be groggy most of tomorrow as it is.
1: Yeah, I guess he ain't going to be up and around first thing in the morning, then, huh?
0: I don't think so.
1: Well, now, Miss Kitty, that's interesting. That's mighty interesting.
0: Oh, come on now, Shave. You can sympathize with a man who's got a toothache, even if he is the marshal.
1: You're right, ma'am. I give him my sympathy. Now, the next time you see him, you tell him that, huh?
2: Well, here's another bottle, Doc.
3: Oh, thank you, Jason. Thank you. So, here you are, Matt. Now, start to work on this one.
4: Yeah, sure, Doc.
5: Well, man, it sure does take a lot to fill him up, don't it?
3: Well, I'll stick in a lot tonight, but you can never tell about whiskey, Chester. Some nights you can just take two drinks, and it'll do something to you. Well, you do things you wish you hadn't.
5: Yeah, well, I've seen that happen.
4: Yeah, I've seen it happen, too. To you.
5: Yes, sir, I guess you have.
3: Now, go on, man. Go on now. Stop talking and drink it down. Drink it down. This isn't a social gathering, you know.
4: All right, Doc. Well, this whiskey isn't good enough to drink like that.
3: Well, you feel just as bad tomorrow as if it was. Go on, drink. Go on.
4: All right. Chester?
5: Yes, sir?
4: How's the town?
5: Oh, it's fine, thank you, Mr. Dillon.
4: That's good. That's very good. You want to be sure and keep it just like that way, huh?
5: Oh, yes, indeed, I sure will.
4: Because you're going to be in charge now for a little while, you know that.
5: Yes, sir, I know that, Mr. Dillon.
4: That's good, because you got to remember... You remember that Zobie and folks like him want a marshal that's in charge every minute.
5: Oh, yes, sir. I sure do.
4: It doesn't take much to be a marshal. All you got to do is care about certain things and not care about certain other things. You understand that, don't you, Chester?
5: Oh, yes, sir. I certainly do. Well, I don't exactly understand it, Mr. Dillon, but the way you say it makes it seem like I understand it.
3: Yes, well, all right, Chester. Hey, help me get him over to that big chair.
4: Just got to care about certain things.
5: Yeah, well, now don't you worry, none, Mr. Dillon. Don't you worry about a thing.

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Somebody cap that well, we're losing a fortune.

0: Ben, like I was saying, there ain't nothing so hard about running a marshal's office.
1: That's so.
0: Well, sure. Mr. Dillon and me was talking about it just last night. All you gotta have is a town to watch out for.
1: Yeah.
0: And you gotta have a kind of mind to watch out for it.
1: Mm. Looks to me like a broom might come in handy, too.
0: Well, now there ain't no call to make no remark like that.
2: Hey, Chester.
1: Ben? Howdy.
0: Well, hello, Leander. Where's
2: the marshal?
0: Well, he ain't here right now, but I'd be pleased to help
2: him. Well, you better find him, and quick.
0: Well, now, I can't ride.
2: Do you know where he is?
0: Well, sure I know where
2: he is.
0: Then
2: you tell him to come on down to the bank and to come quick. It's been robbed.
0: What?
2: Tom Johnson was shot.
0: Oh,
1: shot?
0: Yeah. Well, I guess I better get on down there and see about it.
2: Well, ain't nothing for you to see, Chester. The bank's been robbed. The fellas who done it are off scot-free. The safe was blowed right open.
1: You better go get the marshal, Chester. This is going to take more than a broom.
0: All right, now you...
2: Yeah, you better go and get him, Chester. They're going to be sending out a posse without him.
0: All right. It sure don't mean much getting left in charge of a town. Doc?
3: Chester, you're out early.
0: Where is he?
3: Who?
0: Mr. Dillon, of course.
3: Well, he's in there, sleeping it off.
0: I gotta see him.
3: Nah, Chester, there's nothing to worry about. Everything came out just fine.
0: I know, Doc, but
3: a nice job, if I do say so. Oh, it was
0: Doc,
3: a nice
0: I
3: job.
0: I gotta go in there.
3: Go ahead, then, for heaven's sakes. He won't know anything about it. He'll be asleep for some time yet.
0: You don't understand, Doc. We gotta wake him up.
3: We're gonna do no such thing.
0: We got to, Doc. The bank's been robbed. Tom Johnson's been shot.
3: Well,
0: Doc, this just ain't the kind of thing I can be in charge of. Well, the town just won't stand still for nobody but Mr. Dillon taking care of it.
3: All right, Chester. Come on. We'll wake him. That is an awful shame. What a head he's gonna have. Matt. Oh, Matt. Come on. Wake up. Come on, Matt, now. Come on, Ruth. Good. You better get me some water, Chester.
0: All right.
3: Come on, now. Watch it now. Come on.
2: Whoa.
3: Awake.
2: No.
3: Come on, bud.
0: Here you are, Doc.
3: Oh, thank you, Jesse. Oh, I hate to do this, Matt, but...
4: What's the matter?
3: There, come on, Matt, now wake up here. I'll help you sit up.
4: What's the matter?
3: Chester, get his feet on the floor.
4: Well, all right, Doc. Just get that tooth out of there.
3: The tooth. It's all over, Matt. The tooth is out.
4: Oh, well, then don't bother me. Let me go back to sleep.
3: No, don't let me stretch out again like that, Chester. Just splash some more water.
4: Doggone it, Doc. Leave me alone, will you?
3: I'm sorry, Matt, but you've got to get up.
4: Well, what for?
3: Matt, the bank's been robbed. Tom Johnson's been shot.
4: What? What? Well, where's Chester?
0: I'm right here.
4: Oh, you know what happened, Chester?
0: Well, sure I do, Dillon. I found out about it all right. I figured it was my job.
4: Oh?
0: Well, you see, them two fellas, the ones that's been hanging around the Long Branch, that friend of Miss Kitty's and that other one.
4: Yeah?
0: Well, they broke into the bank early this morning. They blowed the door clean off a safe.
4: Well, what happened to Tom Johnson?
0: Well, he seen him riding off and he started hollering and they shot him. He's dead, Mr. Dillon.
4: Oh. All right, Chester. Let's go.
0: Chester?
3: Want me to fix your powder for your head, man?
4: No, thanks, Doc. I'll make it all right.
3: It'll make you feel better?
4: I'm not going to feel better until I catch up with those men.
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0: How you feeling by now, Mr. Dillon? Any better?
1: I feel all right, Chester.
0: You sure there ain't nothing I could do for you? I could tote some fresh water from that stream up
1: no,
0: there.
1: No, thanks, Chester.
0: Oh, I'd just be proud to do it for you.
1: Chester, the sooner you stop acting like a nursemaid, the better I'll feel.
0: All right, Mr. Dillon, I was only trying to help. Mr. Dillon?
1: Yes, Chester.
0: Sure was a lucky thing that Miss Kitty and that shave fellow was friends now, wasn't it?
1: Yeah. Murdering bank robbers, a nice friend to have.
0: Oh, no, Mr. Dillon. Now, you know I never meant nothing like that.
1: What did you mean?
0: Why, it's plain to see.
1: Well, point it out to me.
0: Well, Mr. Dillon, if Miss Kitty hadn't been so friendly-like to him, we wouldn't have known which way to come.
1: Yeah, they were seen riding out of town this way, weren't they?
0: Well, sure they was, but what that shave fella told Miss Kitty sort of confirmed it, you might say.
1: Well, what did he tell her?
0: Well, she told me that this fella Shave kept telling her about how he was heading for Texas as soon as he pulled off a big deal. Miss Kitty wanted me to be sure and tell you that.
1: Well, you waited a while to mention it, didn't
0: well,
1: you?
0: Yes, sir, but with the rush and bustle and all, I kindly forgot, I guess. Anyway, I guess it don't matter so much at that. They left us a clear trail.
1: Well, it might matter. Now, hold up a minute. The trail leads over to this stream, all right.
0: Well, they could have just got thirsty. It's awful hot out here.
1: I'm gonna look around a little.

0: You find anything over on that side?
1: No, nothing. The trail leads up to the stream, but it doesn't lead out again. You know, if they were really going to Texas, they'd have gone straight on through. But they didn't. So they must be trying to trick us, Chester.
2: They probably doubled back.
0: You reckon all that Texas talk was just meant to fool Miss Kitty?
2: I think it was meant to fool somebody.

0: I was hoping I'd find you here, Doc.
1: Oh, good morning, Kitty.
0: Good morning.
1: Sit down. Have some breakfast.
0: Yeah, thanks, Doc.
1: A little late in the morning to eat, but I've been busy. Have some coffee?
0: Yeah, please. That was a terrible thing about Tom Johnson.
1: Yes, it was, Kitty. From what they tell me, he lived long enough to suffer pretty bad, too.
0: Oh.
1: Wounds in the stomach can be very cruel.
0: Yeah, Doc, I know.
1: If I ever find out who the blabbermouth is, I'll be tempted to pull all of his teeth, and without any whiskey.
0: Blabbermouth?
1: Well, there had to be one, didn't there? It's much too much for a simple coincidence.
0: What do you mean, Doc?
1: I mean I'd like to find the big talker that let those outlaws know that Matt was going to be full of whiskey yesterday morning. His tongue must be hung in the middle. I can't understand it either.
0: You can't?
1: No, I can't. We tried to keep it as quiet as we could. Why, Matt even insisted on my pulling the tooth at night so nobody'd know about it or get any crazy ideas. And now Tom's dead and the bank's been robbed.
0: Oh, how awful.
1: Matt'll find out someday. Don't you worry. I don't envy whoever it was.
0: No, Doc. Neither do I. Doc, when do you think Matt'll be back?
1: Well, I understand he came in late last night. I haven't seen him, though.
0: Why didn't you tell me before?
1: You didn't ask me.
0: I'll see you later, Doc. Can I come in, Matt?
2: Sure, Kitty. Come on in. Why don't you sit down?
0: Yeah.
2: Something on your mind, Kitty?
0: Well, yes, there is, Matt. There's something I want to talk to you about.
2: Oh, is this an official visit?
0: Well, in a way, I guess it is.
2: I'll be glad to help you.
0: That's just it. Oh, Matt, I've been such a fool. It's all my fault.
2: What's all your fault?
0: Everything.
2: Well, that covers a lot of territory.
0: You know what I mean, Matt. Getting taken in by that shaved Murdoch.
2: Well, I will admit you're generally a better picker than that.
0: I just kept listening to him talk. And I'm the one that told him, Matt. I told him about your tooth.
2: Yeah. I figured it might have been you.
0: And I'm the one that was so taken in with all this talk about Texas. I sent you off on a wild goose chase, Matt. You must be safe home by now. Oh, Matt, I'm sorry. I truly am.
2: Oh, don't worry about it, Kitty. To tell you the truth, I was suspicious of that Texas talk.
0: Well, it's too late now. I'm ashamed of myself. Well, all he wanted with me was to find out about you, and I told him. I even helped him get away. He ought to lock me up, Matt.
2: Well, I don't think the town would stand for it, Kitty.
0: What do you mean?
2: I don't think they'd like me to lock a man and a woman in the same cell.
0: Matt, what?
2: I've got Shave locked up back there.
0: You got him?
2: Yeah. We got them both, Kitty. We left the other one buried out on the trail.
0: I don't understand.
2: Well, they led us on away and then double back. Just like they led you on with the Texas talk.
0: I don't see how...
2: Well, you don't have to, Kitty. And will you promise me that you won't try?
0: Matt.
2: Just leave the tracking to me, huh? I may not do things in a nice way like Shave does. But I'm a better man on the trail.
0: Oh, Matt.
2: Oh, come on. I'll buy you some dinner.

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2: 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Featured in the cast were Vic Perrin, Harry Bartell, and Lawrence Dobkin. Harley Bear is Chester, Howard McNear is Doc, and Georgia Ellis is Kitty. This is George Walsh inviting you to join us again next week when CBS Radio presents another story on guns.

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1: So what? It is. 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
1: Police calling all cars, attention all cars, broadcast 67 regarding a murder. Mad Serber, undercover woman for the narcotic squad, found dead this morning. That's all.

0: Say, ladies and gentlemen, calling all cars news. Hot news about May West, William Powell, and Greta Garbo. That's a fucking free. And the Rio Grande service station. They're calling all cars news. Hector, all about it.
1: Yes, sir?
2: Let me have one of those calling all cars news of that May West story. It's free, isn't it?
1: Yes, sir. Here you are.
2: Thank you.
1: Come again.
2: Well, now that I'm here, you might as well give me some of the best gasoline you've got.
1: That's Rio Grande Crack, the gasoline that gives your car police car performance.
2: Hey, you fellas are getting a lot of that police car business, aren't you? I hear Rio Grande has the contract to supply 6 big cities now.
1: I don't know exactly how many cities specify it now, but I do know that wherever it's sold, more police cars, ambulances, fire engines, and emergency equipment use Rio Grande Crack than any other brand.
2: Where have I heard that before?
1: You've heard it for years, but today it's more true than ever. Yes, sir. We're using the same Rio Grande Crack gasoline with tetraethyl that our city police cars use.
3: Once more, we present Chief James E. Davis of the Los Angeles Police Department. Chief Davis.
4: Good evening, friends. In the police stories I have brought you from our confidential files in the past, you have become acquainted with the activities of the uniformed men and the detective force. There is another and very important group of operators whose identities remain anonymous, who carry no badges, but whose work is of great importance in the complex task of policing a great metropolitan community. I refer to the undercover agents. Tonight, I am bringing you the story of one of them, a woman who worked for years with the personnel of our narcotics squad, motivated by a burning desire to curtail the spread of the drug traffic, the evils of which she knew all too well. Madge Sperber worked ceaselessly to send merchants of horror, the drug peddlers, to the penitentiary. What reward she earned for this tremendously important public service, you soon will learn.

0: Yes?
1: Mr. Good to see you, Captain.
0: Send her in. Hello, Madge.
2: Good morning, Captain. You come for me?
0: Yeah. Sit down. Have a cigarette?
2: No, thanks. Not too early in the morning.
0: Well, have you been keeping yourself, Madge?
2: Oh, I've been alone. What's on your mind?
0: I got a tip.
2: Yeah? What is it?
0: I just received some information last night that a couple of Chileans are unloading a lot of morphine in town.
2: Yeah, I heard something about that. But I was going to check on them before I bothered you about it.
0: Well, I got a line on them. Their names are Ruben Romano and Alfred Lopez.
2: Yeah? What else?
0: They hang out at Freddy's down on Spring Street. You know the joint?
2: I know where it is, but I never gave it much of a play.
0: Well, just start hanging around down there. If this gets on the level, these two boys will soon get next to you.
2: What do you mean?
0: Oh, you know what I mean, Madge. You look like a hype.
2: Well, don't rub it in, Cap. I can't help it if they put me on the stuff while I was in the hospital that time.
0: Now, I know that, Madge. That's an indelible mark on you. That's what makes you so valuable to us, Madge. You're looked upon, but you aren't a user. And therefore, you're reliable.
2: I'll do anything I can to stop the use of drugs. You know that. Even when you get them legally, like I did, to stop pain. The results are terrible. Thank heaven they finally cured me.
0: Yeah, if they hadn't, we'd be looking for you instead of working with you.
2: I'm sorry.
0: No, Madge, you start making Freddy's joint. Get acquainted with these two Chileans. You got their names?
2: Ruben Romano and Alfred Lopez.
0: That's right. Now make a buy off them. Establish yourself. And then when you make arrangements for a second buy, you'll send a couple of men along with you and knock them over.
2: Yes, sir.
0: And watch your step, Madge. These guys don't like undercover with
2: them. Don't worry. I can take care of myself.

0: Madge hangs around Freddy's joint on Spring Street, casually observing the habitués, making covert inquiries until she discovers the identity of Romano and Lopez. With the subtle tricks known to experienced women, she insinuates her presence upon the two South Americans without so much as exchanging a word with them. Then, one day... Look at her. There's the sheep.
1: Oh, there's a woman who looks like a narcotic. The one who's always here alone.
2: Where is she?
1: In the boot of the bus. What do you say, amigo?
2: Our work is done. Can we have a little pleasure?
1: Yes, sir. We might build up some more business for our return.
2: Why not? Her skin is very white. She's a little old, but her skin is white.
1: Why not? Come on.
3: Buenos dias, senorita.
4: Oh, hello, boy.
3: We saw you alone, senorita, and we wondered if you would honor us by briefing you.
4: Sure, don't mind if I do. Sit down.
3: Oh, muchas gracias, senorita. And may I present myself? I am Alfredo Lopez. This is my friend, Rubino Romano.
4: A couple of Mexican boys, huh?
3: You are Chileno, senorita.
4: Chilean? Well, what's the difference so long as you have the price of a drink?
3: And what will be lovely, senorita, drink?
4: Can you have a straight whiskey?
3: Straight whiskey? The senorita likes the, what you say, the cute, huh?
4: It's me, boy.
3: Well, I'm sure we will be good friends. Waiter, three whiskey.
5: Yes, sir, right away.
4: You boys are fluent, ain't you? I've seen you around before.
3: We haven't. We've been here every day. We've seen you for nearly a week now, every day. And every day we have wanted to speak to you.
4: Oh, come on now, Kitty. Don't hand me that. This is one of my spots, and I don't remember seeing you around.
3: We are visiting your lovely city. When we go back to Chile?
4: Yes, you can. I figured we might get better acquainted.
5: Yeah, sir. Three whiskeys.
4: Well, here's money, my boy.
3: The senorita seems to like her whiskey.
4: Yeah, nothing like it. At least when you can't get something better.
3: Something better?
4: Yeah, you know what I mean.
3: I'm afraid I do not.
4: Oh, you wasn't born yesterday. I'm talking about snow.
3: Snow?
4: Don't mock me. That's just tough for a real joke.
3: The senorita is a user of narcotics?
4: Sure, can't you tell? Look at my eyes. Look at my skin. I've been on this stuff for years. And boys, here's the rub. I'm fresh out. I didn't get my last talk this morning. You don't know I can get hold of some, do you?
3: Why, of course not. The senorita is not
4: thinking. Oh, come on now, Kitty. Don't get on your high horse. You look as if you've been around long enough to know the ropes. And seeing you're from Chile, I thought...
3: Chile? What has our native land got to do with it?
4: Well, I see the babe in arms. Don't you know some of the best Manchurian stuff is smuggled into this country from Chile?
3: Is that so?
4: Oh, they ship it to South America and then send it up here. Didn't you know that?
3: No.
4: How about it, boy? Don't you got me on you?
3: Why do I got...
4: Oh, come on, don't call me. I know you're racket.
3: Racket? You do not understand.
4: Listen, boys, I'm on to you, see? You guys are a couple of high-powered dope smugglers. I know all about you.
3: What are you trying to do? Who are you?
4: Don't get excited.
3: They told you such a thing about us.
4: You know Hobo Pegler?
3: Hobo Pegler? Who?
4: Well, the hobo and I are pals. He tells me you've been supplying him for a couple of months. Ask him if you don't think I'm on the level. Well, how about it, boys? I've got to have some stuff. I've got to. How much can you sell me?
3: You're sold out.
4: You're sold out? Now, ain't that just my luck? Can you have some more?
3: You must go back to Santiago and get some more.
4: Well, that'll take months.
3: 2 months to be exact.
4: Well, listen, boys. You'll let me know when you come back, won't you?
3: Yes, senorita, we will.
4: You'll find me around here almost any day.
3: Bueno. We will look for you, senorita.

0: 2 months later, just as gray dawn is breaking on a hazy July morning, a little passenger carrying freighter seeks the San Pedro light off Los Angeles Harbor. On the fantail above the churning wake stands a quiet figure peering across the gray water. A man approaches him carrying a package under his arm.
1: Have you seen him yet?
2: Yes. I think that he's aboard just running the breakwater.
1: Gee, that is Miguel.
2: George Caninas sent G-Cement, the package ready,
1: see?
2: The waterproofing, the rap paddy around it. Look for yourself.
1: Yeah.
2: Yeah, look for that.
1: He doesn't have a line attached to the buoy.
2: See, 30 foot.
1: Yeah, bueno.
2: Let's drop it over him.
1: Hey, wait a minute.
2: Take a look around.
1: Go ahead.
2: There's no one looking.
1: No one but Miguel.
2: He's watching us.
1: Yeah, I hope so. I know he's there to confine 30 ounces of morphine at the bottom of the ocean. He's not afraid of it.
2: There he was. His boy is bobbing around. Just like another piece of driftwood.
1: And before we are in dock, our friend Miguel will have the package safely aboard. He'll be on his way back to the harbor. Smuggling is such an easy business.
2: Yeah, see.
1: Until you are caught. Smart men like us are never caught in Negro meal.
0: Thus do the two Chileans manage to bring their narcotics into California under the very noses of the Coast Guard and the customs men. A few days later, at Freddy's joint on Spring Street, the Chileans run into their friend, Mad.
3: Well, well, well, if you guys ain't a sight for sore eyes.
4: Yeah, buenos dias, senorita. It is good to see you again.
3: And believe me, it's good to see you. When did you get back?
4: A few days ago.
3: You came back from South Carolina?
4: Yes, that is.
3: That is what? What's the matter? What's the case?
4: If you have the money.
3: Don't worry about that. If I haven't got the dough, I got a friend to help.
4: A friend? We do not trust people, senorita.
3: You can trust this guy. He and me have been pals for years, and he's got debt. How much did you bring back?
4: We have only 2 ounces left.
3: I'll take them both.
4: They will cost you $80 an ounce.
3: Hey, what are you peddling? Powdered platinum?
4: We run risk, senorita. We must charge that. But the stuff is the very best.
3: Oh, I don't doubt that. Hobo Pedro says it's the best he ever had. But $80 an ounce.
4: Of course, if you are not interested, we can dispose of it as
3: well. No, I'll take it. I'll get Charlie to fork over.
4: Charlie?
3: Yes, he's the boyfriend with the dough. You guys ought to meet Charlie. He'll be a good customer for you. Well, when can I get the stuff?
4: Anytime you get the money.
3: I'll see Charlie tonight. How about tomorrow afternoon?
4: But it'll be all right.
3: Here?
4: Oh, no, not here. We must be more careful. You come to our place on Mateo Street.
3: Okay. Just write down the address. And I'll be there about 4 o'clock.
0: Madge immediately reports her progress to Captain Littlejohn. And he assigns Detective Lieutenant Warren to accompany her to the rendezvous with the dope smuggler. Warren disguises himself in rough clothes, and the next day he and Madge present themselves at the Mateo Street address precisely at 4 o'clock, while Detective Lieutenant Murphy parks nearby in a police car.
3: Now remember, you're Charlie, and you're an old pal of mine, see?
5: Yes, Warren, and don't worry about me. You just get out of the way if there's any shooting. Murphy and I'll handle that end of it.
3: Okay, let's get in here. Ring the bell. Hello, pal. Well, I've come for the stuff.
4: You have not come alone.
3: No, of course not. I told you Charlie's the boy who has the jack. Charlie, this is Senor Lopez.
6: Oh, hiya, senor.
4: I like you, senorita.
3: Now listen here, Lopez, old kid. You got nerves like an old lady. Charlie's okay, and he's got dough. We're both in a bad way, and we want what you got to sell. Come on, don't keep us standing out here in the cold.
4: Very well, if you say so. You have the money, senor?
6: Sure. Take a look at this roll.
4: Well, no. Come in, please. Rubin! Nuestro amigo dinero para la tieta. Traigalo aquí.
3: Oh, you stand. Oh, no stranger, pal. This is my friend Charlie. He's got to go.
4: Oh, I see. So bring your sister?
6: Sí. Me figura la mujer que está bueno.
4: Y a ti me parece también.
6: Bueno. Did you want to see me?
5: Let me sample it now.
4: Feels all right. Tastes better. Yeah, it's good stuff. How much dough do you want?
2: There are 2 ounces here. $80 a man, senor. It'll be $160.
4: $160.
2: There you are, thanks. Mr. Gracias, senor.
4: Hey, when can I get some more of this? It looks okay to me.
2: We will let you know. I will tell the senor each.
4: Well, fine. It's just them. Now you can stick them up. You're under arrest.
7: Policia! Sorry, I'm putting the bando!
4: Oh, no, you don't. Stop or shoot. Get out of the way, man.
7: Ah!
4: Now, you, Lopez, come back here.
7: You killed my parents. And you, senorita. You are policia too. No, me revolver, Santos. You took me out of pistol. Per my carina.
0: Detective Warren's bullet ends Romano's life as he attempts to escape. But Lopez is placed in custody and charged with violation of the State Poison Act. Facing deportation to Chile, he is held in the Los Angeles County Jail. And there he strikes up an acquaintance with a huge Negro.
2: What do you all in here for, Mexican?
4: They're not a Mexican. I come from Chile.
2: Chile? Most likely you all born the place that ain't there, Chile, though.
4: Oh?
2: I don't understand. What you all in here for? What they arrest you for?
4: Narcotics.
2: You know? I'm in for the same thing.
4: There's still people to do for me.
2: A woman. When they killed my friend.
4: How's that, boy?
2: A being pink got you here?
4: What's her name? You all remember?
2: Mad, she called herself Mad.
4: My death, no count, Saint.
2: What she look like?
4: Oh, white face and yellow hair. Is that the one there?
2: It got me sent up, too.
4: Said you wanted to buy some snow, and when I brought some for her, she put the coppers on me.
2: I said, don't make it out of here. I will revenge myself.
4: I will take her life.
2: Just the way she made them take the life of my friend.
4: Well, you ain't a grown up forever. He's violating the State Poison Act.
2: Well, he only be wrapped for a few years.
4: They won't send me to the penitentiary. They will send me back to Chile. I can never come back to this country.
2: And I want that woman out of the way.
4: Looky here, boss. I'm still gonna be here.
2: What do you mean?
4: They'll send me away for a few years and then I'll be out again.
2: I could arrange to bump off if you want me to.
4: You would?
2: Sure. Of course, it would cost you some money.
4: Of course. It's worth money to revenge my friend. How much would it cost you?
2: Well, now, seeing as how I've got a grudge against that dame myself, I'll bump her off for you for only
4: $25. $25. I'll pay it.
2: I'll send it to you as soon as I get back to see her.
4: I'm going to be sure you get her out of your way for good.
2: No, don't worry, boss. When I bump them off, they stay bumped.
0: Lopez is deported to Chile. The Negro is sent to San Quentin. Several years pass. Evil years for the dope peddlers who crossed the path of Mad Serber, undercover woman. And then one day, a few months ago, Mag walked into the office of Captain Chitwood, the narcotics squad.
8: Hello, Mag.
9: Hello, Eddie.
8: Well, you've been killing yourself, Mag. Haven't seen you for a long time.
9: Oh, I've been around, keeping my eyes open.
8: What you got?
9: I got a line with some boys putting out coke in the black jack.
8: Well, let's have the lowdown, and I'll send some men out there.
9: I'll work it, Eddie.
8: Central Avenue is a pretty dangerous place for a woman to work.
9: Listen, Eddie, I'm too old a hand at this game to let that worry me.
8: You'd better let me send a man along with you.
9: I'll be okay. I'll get tired in my way. These copies of yours still look like copies, no matter how you dress them up.
8: Well, I still think you're crazy.
9: Don't you worry, Eddie. Just stand by, and I'll tip you off when I'm ready to make the bar.
0: So Mag plays it her way. Frequents the beer gardens along Central Avenue. Makes casual contact with men she suspects of being dope peddlers. And then one Saturday evening, accompanied by an escort, she is seated at a table in a black and tan resort when three Negroes enter the place and stroll toward the bar.
10: Boy, you over the side with four eyes, Billy.
11: Yeah, man.
10: We thought you all never
11: gonna
10: get out of the big house.
11: Well, I'll vow, Amos. They ain't never gonna put me back up there. I don't like it no how.
10: Come on, Benny, what do you like to do?
11: Give me a big glass of beer. Oh, them drugs don't look good to me.
10: Draw three of them 26-ounce buckets, Memphis, and don't make them all foam.
11: Oh, here's your life. Yes, sir. 30 yellow gals, no Gillette, Coleman divers, and beer.
10: Man, while I was up there drinking water, you boys got beer back.
11: Yeah, man.
10: Here you are, Benny. Fold yourself around that.
11: My first glass of beer.
10: Here goes.
11: Boy, does that taste good, old boy.
10: Hey, what's the matter, Benny?
11: Here she is.
10: Yeah, who is?
11: That white woman walking toward that door, that blonde.
10: What about her?
11: That's the police that don't send me up. She's a shoe pigeon.
10: No, no.
11: I'm telling you, Doc. Send up a friend of mine to a white boy. He's down in Chile. He's no good. I'm going to get her.
10: Now, come on, Benny. Put that reins away. We just got out of the big house. You all don't want to go back there tonight,
11: I'm going to get her now. Come along with me.
2: Captain?
9: Can you take a cab, Meg?
3: No, I'm on the printer car.
11: Just a minute, you. Just a minute.
9: What do you want?
11: Don't remember me, eh, you hophead kid?
10: Keep going, boy, or I'll call the police.
11: Rip him, Freddy.
9: Leave your dirty hands off him.
11: Stop. Oh, you don't remember Benna Watson, eh? Well, I just put in 3 years in the big house on the corner.
9: Oh, I don't know what you're talking about.
11: You don't, eh? Well, maybe this will help you.
0: As the three Negroes disappear down an alley, Madge's escort and the cab driver assist her to her feet. She is badly beaten, her eyes blackened, her clothing torn. They take her home, and the next morning her friend returns to discover how she spent the night.
10: Madge. Oh, Madge.
12: Good morning, sir.
10: Are you the landlady?
12: I am. What's the trouble?
10: I was trying to rouse Miss Kirby.
12: Yes, I know. She told me last night that she'd had a bad fall, poor thing.
10: Bad fall? Oh, yes. Yes, of course. Have you the key to her room? I'm afraid maybe she's sick.
12: Why, no. She got the only key I have when she came in last night. And she said she lost her pocketbook.
10: Oh, I see. Well, I'll have to try knocking again. Matt? Matt? It's Hobo, Matt. Okay, I'm worried. I think we'd better break the door in.
12: Wait, I don't want you busting my doors down.
10: I'll pay you for any damage.
12: Well, if you'll pay, go ahead.
10: Matt! Matt!
12: There she is. Lying on the couch.
10: Matt! Matt! Speak to me. Wake up, Matt. What's the matter? Good heavens.

0: Madge Sober is removed to the morgue, where during the routine autopsy, she is found to have died of a basal fracture of the skull. The homicide squad is notified, and detectives Joe Silkis and Thad Brown are assigned to the case. They question Madge's friend in discovering the circumstances of her injury. They enlist the aid of Detectives Clemsky and Smith of the narcotics squad and drive out Central Avenue to interrogate the proprietor of the beer garden where the disturbance had occurred.
1: You the boss here?
2: Yes, sir. Joe Ann.
1: What do you know about a fight out front last night?
2: I don't know nothing about no fight. Don't give us the runaround. A white woman was knocked down last night out in front of your place. This morning, she was dead.
1: Hey, yeah. And you know what that means.
2: Yeah, but I didn't have nothing to do with it.
1: We're not saying you did. But you do know who did it.
2: Listen here, white man. I ain't fixing to caress no razor between my ribs. No, sir.
1: You better come clean with us, or you may find it tough to get a license to sell beer.
2: You all can't put me out of business.
1: I didn't say we could, but we might make it pretty tough for you. Now, look here. This thing is serious. If you know what's good for you, you'll come clean. Well?
2: Come on, spill. Give.
1: Or else.
2: Well, you might ask the welcher about it.
1: Who's the welcher?
2: Just the welcher. And then
1: BW. What does that mean?
2: Well, gives them a measure.
1: Welcher and BW. All right, come on, talk.
2: I can't say nothing more. Only, there's the welcher pulling away from the curb with that gal in the front seat.
1: Come on, son.
0: The detectives tail the welcher to a house on the side street off Central Avenue. They see him leave the woman in the car and enter the house. Then they pull up behind the Negro's car and Silkis casually saunters up to it.
1: Well, hello there, sister. Where's the welcher?
3: Welcher? He just went in the house.
1: Oh, thanks. That's all I wanted to know. Oh, come on, Sam.
4: Yes.
1: Thank you. You and Smith go around to the back. And you, sister, keep your trap shut.
5: What you all want?
1: Is the welcher here?
5: The welcher? I don't know no welcher.
1: Yeah? Well, we know better.
5: You all can't come in here.
1: We're police officers and we're coming in.
6: Let's go. There's something moving behind that curtain.
1: Come out of there.
6: Pull the curtain.
5: What do you all want? I ain't done nothing. Benny did it.
1: Where is Benny?
5: Benny, he skipped town. I don't know where he is.
1: Yeah? Well, you're coming along with us. Maybe a night in jail will refresh your memory.
0: The welcher and his pal, Tommy Washington, picked up later, convinced the officers that although present at the time of the argument, they did not strike the fatal blow. Expressing their willingness to turn state's evidence and thus escape accusation of complicity in the case, they furnished police with a description of their friend, Benny Watson, actual murderer of Mag Sober. Watson's description and fingerprints are broadcast all over the country, but for several weeks, nothing is heard of him. Then in the magistrate's court in Louisville, Kentucky.
7: Let's see. Benny Gibson, Berger. This evidence is just in his murder and not party, sir. Not the man we're looking for.
1: Did you, Dave?
2: Oh, Berger, Your Honor, that's a long, long time. I ain't done nothing. I was just walking down the street. I was on my way to Memphis, Judge.
7: Well, we aren't anxious to put our jails up with Ziegler. You pay the cost, I'll give you a suspended sentence, providing you keep right on going to Memphis.
2: Yes, Judge, yes, I'll do that. What will the cost be, sir, Your Honor?
7: $4.60.
2: $4.60. But, Judge, I only got $2.
7: Well, I have to go to jail.
2: But I got an overcoat. I could talk bad if Your Honor would let me. Ought to get $2.60 for that.
7: Yeah, well, if you can raise the fine, you'll be released.
2: Thank you, old Jed. Thank you. And I promise I'll never come back to Louisville no more, no how.
0: But the unfortunate Negro can raise only $2 on his overcoat. Lacking the required 60 cents for his fine, he wires collect to his sister in Jackson, Mississippi, requesting funds. next day, the chief of detectives in Louisville received a routine report from the Federal Bureau of Identification in Washington.
1: Well, Ed, this is a break.
7: Oh.
1: Well, Fred, chief, just a minute.
7: Bring down that prisoner who spoke to Sandy Gibson.
1: Yeah, what do you want with that bag?
7: He isn't a bag. He's wanted for murder in Los Angeles.
1: What?
7: Yeah. They sent his mug and prints into Washington as a matter of routine. And here comes the answer that his real name is Benny Watson. He bumped off an undercover woman on the coast.
5: There's Gibson, sir.
1: Send him in.
2: Well, you don't come, chief. Here it is.
1: Here what is?
2: That 60 cents I'm on the city of Louisville. My sister sent it to me in the afternoon mail. Here you are. That makes it square. Well, I guess I'll be going down to Memphis now.
1: Not so fast, Watson.
2: What's that?
1: What do you say?
2: I said Watson. Oh, my name's Gibson.
1: Yeah? Well, let's call you Watson for fun. The same mail that brought you the 60 cents also brought me some good news.
2: Yeah? I'm so glad to hear that, chief.
1: I'm not so sure that you will be. The news is that your real name is Benny Watson, and you're wanted in Los Angeles for murder.
0: Detective Pat Brown is sent from Los Angeles to Louisville to bring Watson back. For 2 days, the Negro refuses to discuss his case as the chief sits cooped in the compartment on the transcontinental train. Then he breaks and admits his guilt. But to him, his misfortune is not completely clouded with bad luck.
1: For he observes to Lieutenant Brown,
2: "You know, Mr. Brown, it's a mighty lucky thing for me that they didn't catch me down there in the Mississippi Valley. Life was not there to lynch me. And no, Mr. Brown, them white folks down there, they just..."

0: Benny Watson was a fortnight ago found guilty of manslaughter and sentenced to serve from 1 to 10 years in San Quentin Penitentiary. But this all-too-lenient punishment can in no way make up for the loss sustained by the police department in the death of valued attaché Madge Serber, undercover woman.
1: Thank you, Chief David.
0: Ladies and gentlemen, let me call your special attention to the year's biggest bargain in motor oil, an oversized quart for a quarter. Every can of Sinclair Opaline motor oil is sealed at the refinery with 2 extra ounces in each quart can. And this is unusual motor oil. 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But you get an oversized quart for a quarter. It's a sensational value. And you can get Sinclair Opaline motor oil wherever you fill up with Rio Grande cracked gasoline. And by the way, don't forget to ask your Rio Grande dealer for

0: Frederick Lindsay, bidding you good night for the Rio Grande Oil Company.
1: The BBC presents Vintage Goon, another in a series of programs first broadcast to British listeners in 1954. Oh. From the House of Lords, we present Sellers, Seacombe, Milligan, Geldray, Ellington, in Hansard Unexpurgated, or
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3: Stand aside, give him here.
4: What happened?
5: Threw himself off the roof with a pistol.
3: Ooh. Another pen manufacturer.
5: That's the sixth this week, indeed.
6: In we want it!
7: Hey! Will you all go back to our homes?
1: Ladies and gentlemen, we give you the authentic story of
2: the Great Ink Drought of 1902.

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1: Oh.
0: The greatest ink drought in living memory. In the city, financial wizard Sir Bernard Seagull is on to his burger.
2: Other Sewell, get this. My 12,000 volt coot, 8,000 amalgamated electrics, 200 chap textiles, and just a minute, I've got the list here. Oh, yes. And a small brown loaf. That'll set the market by the ears, nose, and throat. They don't call me Midas Seagull for nothing.
3: We have to pay them for. Seagull!
2: What
3: are you doing on top of this phone box?
2: Now you play the accordion.
3: Sacre bleu! Listen, you want to make a fortune?
2: Money?
3: Money?
2: Money? Yes, money, money! Ha ha! Anything for money!
3: You're interested?
2: Mildly?
3: And I tell you what to do.
2: What?
3: Buy ink here.
2: Why? Is there an ink shortage?
3: It's there. Have you seen the morning papers?
2: What about them?
3: They're written in pencil.
2: Yes! Hello, you. Buy ink. Ink. Ink shears. You understand? Ink. Ink.
4: This is the BBC. The Minister of Supply has announced that the ink shortage is very grave. The public are requested to keep calm and not to fill their fountain pens unless absolutely necessary. Until close down, here is a record of a pencil with musical accompaniment.
2: Well, Moriarty,
3: yes.
2: I've bought every ink share in the world.
3: You fool! Those ink shares are not worth a penny, you see. There's no ink left in the world.
2: Then my shares are worthless. I'm ruined. How do you sell? Oh,
3: steady, Seagull. No one will buy unless you get some ink. A little, just enough to make it as valuable as liquid gold.
2: But where can we get some?
5: Me.
2: The voice came from a tall, redundant man wearing a rice paper sock. Where do you get this ink, sir? I said.
5: Before the ink drought, I had the foresight to photograph a spoonful of ink powder with my mini camera.
2: And?
5: I enlarged the negative, dissolved it in water, and voila. 60 gallons of ink. Give me 99% of the shares in the ink stores, laddie.
2: Don't!
5: You certainly have been.
2: Now, at least. At last, I can throw all the world's remaining ink supply. I'm rich, rich! rich!
6: The ink drought brought disaster in its wake. But to one man and his business, it spelt ruin.
7: Gentlemen, I hear the blotting paper industry is ruined.
8: We know we are ruined.
7: Yes, we are ruined.
8: I just said that.
7: I said it.
8: You did not say it.
7: I distinctly
8: said
7: we are ruined.
8: Silence! Let there be silence!
7: Silence!

0: ഒരാൾ അമ്പലാണ് തോടു
1: Anybody hurt?
2: Look here, Greed. Thousands bankrupt. All the news of the ticket tape says we are ruined.
3: By the ticket tape. All bad news.
0: Not for me.
2: Why, what do you tell? Silence, gentlemen. If we are to save the blotting paper industry, it is essential that we find a new source of ink supply.
4: Bravo, Paddy!
5: Well said, laddie. Well said.
6: That's puking a puck. We must find a new source of ink supply.
2: I just suggested that.
6: Lies, all lies, I will.
2: Thank you, Echo. A very good job.
7: Wait a minute, Jane.
8: May I think, yes? We send an expedition.
7: Send an expedition.
8: To drill for ink in Arabia.
2: We shall have to send a man out there right away. Now, who?
0: I'll go.
2: Come on. Andy, put these boots on. Now then, Echo, forward to step into the breach. In you get, lad. Bonnie Voggy. Now, gentlemen, we must follow up with an expedition. Next, children, lead the way.

0: Visitor to the Daily Shirker. Blotting paper firm sends expedition to locate inkwells in China.
1: I wonder what it means. To Pretty Bumpet. Your shares will be worthless.
0: That's what the Pretty Bumpet means. I often wonder.
1: Seagoon, you must get to China at once. Here, hold this rocket.
0: I say, what the blazes is this?
2: Meantime, the blotting paper manufacturer's expedition was already crossing the borders into China. I say, isn't this exciting?
3: The strain. Oh, Ellinger.
4: Yimbambala boo chum.
3: Where are my knees?
4: Round the back, facing east.
3: The wind must have blown them round. Get me a fresh pair made from Bing.
4: Oh, kidneys.
3: Stop those military jokes, will you? We're lost, I tell you. Look here, ask this young Chinaman the way.
4: Killer G.
3: Does he know where we are?
4: Yes, yeah, says we're here.
3: I know, but what district? Chop, chop, chop.
5: If you ever go across the sea to Ireland, then maybe at the closing of the day, you take the high load and I take the low load. Now, if you come before you, if you don't mind, quite fair loss, we don't have the sentimento. Carla, carry, and the line, Brazil, son, don't you smooch, you say, Brazil, or Sammy, boy.
3: What does he say?
4: He says he's a stranger around here.
3: He deserves to be. Wait a moment. What naughty thing is he doing with that spent rocket in his hand? Damn suspicious.
0: Little does he know that I'm not John Chinaman at all, but Sir Bernard Seagoon, the financial lizard, who has traveled hither by rocket, and even now is laying plans to thwart the attempts of the party expedition to find new supplies of ink. Now, read on.
3: Spun me hairies and flattened me thudder. Little does he know that I know that he is not John Chinaman, but Sir Bernard Seagoon, the financial lizard, who has traveled hither by rocket, and is even now laying plans to thwart the attempts on the part of the expedition to find new supplies of ink.
0: Little does he know that I know that he knows that I'm Sir Bernard Seagoon, the financial citizen, disguised as John Chinaman, that I know that he is really Major Blodnock.
3: Little does he know that I know that I am Major Blodnock.
0: He knows who he is.
3: Go on, off with you, John Chinaman. Now, Echo, we'll start drilling in this area. We shall put up our riggings and... Do you know anything about that?
6: Riggins? Oh, yeah. My first name is Rigger.
3: Not Mortis, is it?
6: Rigger Mortis, yeah.
3: Now, let's check the stores first. One box containing one invisible tiger.
6: One invisible tiger. Can't see him, so he must be there.
3: Good. 2 tons of Arabian monkey boots.
6: Yup.
3: Good. One long brown lump with a thick knot in the side of the thing.
6: Oh, yeah.
3: And this is the important thing. One paterniblick and concertine cross sen of fig squirts with mulled limipod reciprocating automatic bingo and rackers mixed with 2 single-thungled mit mat mat man pity to peta pata papa peppa pool and a tuttity knick knack knock wrapped in 3 sheets of refined Greek tissue. Have you got that?
6: No!
3: Never mind, we'll use a spoon.
6: Hey, boss! Boss!
3: Knock before you speak to me.
4: We're ready to start drilling for the ink.
3: Right. Holes in the ground for ink wells. Make...
2: So the giant drills bored their way down through the rock, down through the shale, down, down, down. Meantime, in a Wedgwood tent on the edge of the inkwells, a hellish plot was being brewed.
0: I didn't come on this trip without the means to end Crumb's little jaunt.
1: Ah, what do you mean?
0: Ian? Lad, hand me that steel-bound, lead-lined oak chest with a double padlock.
1: What's in it?
0: Key.
1: The key to what?
0: The key to the steel-bound, lead-lined oak chest with a double padlock.
1: Christy, what a clever hiding place.
0: Yes. Now open it up and get the key out.
1: Right. It's a pristine, a bonus. The steel-bound, lead-lined oak chest with a double padlock is locked.
0: Curse from the keys inside. There's missing one thing. Hand me the axe.
1: Ta.
0: Now... Here's the key safe inside. Now to open the padlock. Lift the lid up.
7: Oh, no! What? The key's gone.
1: Gone? But how?
0: I wonder.
1: I see.
0: Someone smashed a hole in the lid.
1: That's how they must have got it out. The holes, but what's in the box?
0: Dynamite. Enough to destroy the whole ink field. We've got to stop them.
1: Oh, that's Quinn.
0: Quickpipe, I thought you said you dealt with him.
8: Yes, I did, Lucy, but the plan was fired. He booked on the SS Spahn, and on the third day out from London at midnight, I locked him in his cabin. I put bars across his porthole. Next, I planted a bomb in his stokehold. 10 minutes later, woof, up went the ship.
0: Ha, I thought ships went down.
8: You think it was easy?
0: But Cran.
8: Yeah, Cran. He cleverly escaped being drowned.
0: How?
8: He went by mule train, disguised as a mule.
0: Sapristi Yakamakaka. Do you know what that means?
1: Yes, it means if you find ink, your sales will be worthless.
0: So that's what Sapristi Yakamakaka means. Ellington?
9: Yimbom Balaboo.
0: We're nipping out of that for the old brandy there. Get on now.

0: than anything.
1: Any signs of ink yet?
2: No, he has drilled for 3 months and I do not think there's any ink in the area. It's a dead load.
1: Yes, yes, yes. I spent every penny I've got on the ink.
2: Yes, if only we could sell our blotting paper shades.
1: Yes, but only an idiot would buy them, I mean.
3: My young and beautiful.
1: Oh, good old Eckers. He's a jolly good fellow, and he'll say all about Echo. Jolly Echo. Good men, good men.
3: Something funny going on here.
1: Listen, man, Echo. You made quite a bit of money on the ticket tape business, didn't you?
3: I made £2.
1: £2. Eccles, look. How these blotting paper shares. Hold them, lad. Feel them. Feel them. Feel the good, solid leather blotting paper there. They're all yours for, £2?
3: Two. Yeah, I got to go. Oh, I got £2. Yeah, okay. Oh, here's the money.
1: Yeah.
3: It's me and I'm the boss, eh?
1: Yes, you're the boss.
3: I'm the boss.
1: Now get out.
3: Hey, okay. But don't forget. Oh, I'm the boss.
1: Yes.
3: I'm the boss.
1: You're the boss. Now get out, you idiot.
3: Lift that board. Don't touch that bile. Right a little. I'm the boss, Ron. I'm the boss, right?
1: Get out of here. Get out.
3: I'm the boss.
4: Meantime, the BBC microphone at Seagull's End is made live that we may hear from him.
5: Hi, Moriarty. You got the dynamite?
6: Yes. We blow up the entire drilling area. Now, what fearless man can be employed?
2: Blue bottle.
7: I heard you go, Captain.
8: Moved left stage, strikes heroic scout pose. But effect is ruined by tearing cedar trousers.
5: Blue Bottle, we want you to do a job.
8: Any job, my cutting. Any job I will do. My strength is as a strength of 10. Move left, raises ear trumpet to catch reply.
5: It's dangerous.
8: Dangerous? Goes white, grips wolf at the port. Knees turn to jelly, cold sweat breaks her umbrella. Legs buckle, sinks the floor, but springs up at mention of money. How much?
5: Sixpence.
8: Sixpence? No, no, no. You cannot bribe me with money. I only work for honour. 30 sixpence places same in money belt. Readjust braces.

0: and before I got it there. Oh, the agony. Look at my blackened face in the mirror.
1: Man, that's me at the window.
0: Get out of it, you. Cruel fate. Still 46 months, still fate. I'm dying. Falls heavily to floor. Onto cushion already placed there. Rise in death agony. Head slumps the floor. Looks up to see people are still watching. Yes, dies. Gets up, goes home.
2: Poor fellow. He was a game lad. A credit to anybody who owed him money. Now, where's he put that sixpence?
0: Here, put that back. I'm not dead yet.
2: I beg your pardon.
0: Hey.
2: Unhappy man. There he lies, his face all blackened by the explosion. Come, let me wipe the soot off that noble brow with my silken kerchief. Wait a minute. It's not soot. Ink. Ink, ink. Mr. Ink. We've struck ink and I own every ink share in the world. Now, if only I had transporting paper shares, I'd be able to corner the market, fix the prices, and get a knighthood for my services.
3: Oh, no, do we? Look what I brought. Mr. Crumb's got in paper shares, and I'm the boss. Oh, I'm the boss.
2: This is where Mad Dan Eccles gets his luck. Eccles! Noble Eccles!
4: What?
2: How would you like to have all the ink shares in the world as well?
3: Oh, fine.
0: That's a trick.
3: What the? Oh, hello, Bottle. What are you laying on the floor for?
0: I've been killed by death.
3: Oh.
2: Take a note of him. He's not in our financial class. Now, let's have a little gamble. I'll bet my ink shares against your blotting paper ones.
3: Okay. What game?
2: What game can't you play?
3: Draft. I always lose at that.
2: Draft it is.
3: What? Oh, good. I'm going to have a game, folks. I'm going to have a jolly game.
2: You have the blacks.
3: Oh, good. They don't show the dirt.
2: Right. You move and winner takes all.
3: Okay. I'll get it. Put that. No.
0: Hurry up, Herschel.
3: That's what the matter.
0: I'm getting cold, man.
3: Shut up! Oh, shut up!
2: You move, Eccles. Oh, sorry, Eccles. I have to take those two of yours. Another two over there.
5: And so the poor untutored oaf played the cunning, scheming-minded, power-mad tycoon and lost.
2: Yes. I'll never know how he beat me.
6: Neither will I.
2: Well, that's the end of this week, isn't it?
0: Can I go home now?
2: Yes, your dinner's in the oven.
7: What? That was The Goon Show, a BBC recorded program featuring Peter Sellers, Harry Seagam, and Spike Milligan, with the Ready to Quartet, Max Gelsey, and the orchestra conducted by Wally Stock. Script by Spike Milligan, announcer Wally Screenplay, the program produced by Roy Spear.

0: Box 13, with the star of Paramount Pictures, Alan Ladd, as Dan Holliday.
1: Hey, look, boss, look at this. An ad in the Star Times out-of-town newspaper. Yeah.
2: Box 13, adventure wanted. We'll go any place, do anything. Well, this looks like the right answer, Tony.
1: Yeah.
2: I think I'll write a letter to Box 13.
3: The letter was postmarked from a city in Nevada. It came airmail, special delivery to Box 13 and me. It sounded like a great chance to grab a change of scenery and maybe a little fun. Fun? Brother, how wrong could I be?

0: And now, back to Box 13 and Dan Holliday's newest adventure, Triple Cross.
1: Just run an advertisement in the Star Times, one that reads, "Adventure wanted, will go any place, do anything," and see what you get. A lot of them can be interesting, like the one I listened to Susie read. The one that came airmail, special delivery from Nevada.
2: "Enclosed is enough money to buy you a plane ticket to Los Meros. You want adventure? All right. Come to Los Meros. Register at the Paradise Hotel. Wait in your room until you're contacted."
1: And that's all it says, Susie?
2: That's all, Mr. Holliday. There's not even a signature, even. It's what's called an ominous letter.
1: What kind of a letter, Susie?
2: Ominous. That means it's not signed by anybody.
1: The word you mean is anonymous.
2: Oh.
1: But you could be right after all. Well, Susie, lock up the office and look for me when you see me with a new plot and a nice tan. A new plot and a nice tan, I said. I got the plot, but the tan almost turned into a beautiful white pallor, the kind that goes well with lilies. The plane trip was smooth. The trip from airport to the Paradise Hotel was nice and easy. And the hotel itself? Well, it was the only one I could remember that looked like the ads in the travel folders. Oddly enough, there was a room reserved for me in my name. Okay, somebody checked and found out who I was. I explored the suite, thinking maybe I'd get a lead on what this was all about. But it was just a fancy set of rooms, all newly decorated. I sat down, and then about a half hour later... Come in.
3: Message for you, Mr. Holliday.
1: Oh, thanks. Here you are.
3: Oh, thank you.
1: Just a minute. Who gave this to you?
3: A man, sir.
1: What kind of a man? What'd he look like?
3: Oh, just a man, sir.
1: Oh, I see. A head, two eyes, nose, two ears, and a mouth. That his description?
3: Yes, sir. That's exactly what he looked like.
1: Good. Then I'll know him when I see him. Oh, did he ask for an answer?
3: No, sir. He just told me to bring the envelope to you. Will that be all, sir?
1: Yes, thanks. Well, $200 bills. And a message that said, "Buy a red carnation in the flower shop and put it in your lapel. After dinner, go to the casino roulette table. Buy $200 in chips and put them on number 18. If you win, walk away, wait 10 minutes, and put half the winnings on number 22. After you play, wait in the casino." So, with a carnation in my lapel, I bought $200 in chips and walked to the roulette table. There weren't many players. It was a little too early for the big crowd. So I waited a minute and watched the play. Took a look at the croupier, but I might as well have been in Timbuktu. He didn't give me a tumble. Okay, the best way to see what was going to happen was to see. I shoved a whole 200 on number 18. One or two of the other players placed bets, and then...
4: "No more bets, please. No more bets. Number 18, red and even. Your chip, sir."
1: The croupier shoved the winnings across to me. I watched his face. If he had any expression, it was on the soles of his shoes. Well, maybe $7,000 win was coming around here. I left the table, sat down, and did a little problem in arithmetic, which figured out to be $126,000. That's what I'd have if number 22 came up. And brother, it looked from where I sat as though it would. But 10 minutes went by, and I walked back to the table. Waited until the wheel stopped.
4: "Number 16, red and even. Place your bets, please, ladies and gentlemen."
1: Slowly, I shoved 3,500 in chips to number 22. This time, the others around the wheel did look. 3,500 to 35 to 1. Then the wheel began to slow up.
4: "No more bets, ladies and gentlemen. No more bets, please."
1: That croupier was as cold as the floor of a mausoleum. Somebody dropped a pin, and I heard it hit the floor. The white ball clicked, clicked, clicked its way until...
4: "Number 22, black and even. Your chip, sir."
1: cashed in the chips, and there I sat, with $126,000 tucked away in my inside coat pocket. Somebody had that wheel fixed for a killing. I began to wish I was back in my office. I didn't like it. A crooked play. Why? Who? I made up my mind to go to the owner of the place and wash my hands of the whole thing when...
3: Oh, there you are, Mr. Holliday. I've been looking for you. I have a message for you.
1: Yeah?
3: Well, it's verbal this time, Mr. Holliday.
1: Oh, what is it?
3: You're to go into the bar and wait.
1: Is that all?
3: Yes, sir.
1: The same man gave you this message?
3: Yes, sir.
1: Did he still have a head, two eyes, a nose, and two ears?
3: Yes, sir.
1: All right, here you are, kid.
3: Oh, thank you.
1: You know, if this keeps up much longer, you'll be able to retire on my tips alone.
3: Thank you, Mr. Holliday. Will that be all?
1: How much did this character give you to forget what he looked like?
3: Well, nothing, sir. Nothing at all.
1: And a smart boy like you should have taken a good look the second time.
3: Huh?
1: Especially since I asked about him after the first message.
3: Oh, he was big, dark, a little mustache, and had a little white scar over his right eye.
1: Will you take $5 for that information?
3: That's all right, Mr. Holliday. No charge for that service.
1: Hmm. Good boy. I'll see you later.
3: Yes, sir, Mr. Holliday.
1: I walked toward the bar, wondering what was coming next. I didn't like that fortune burning the cloth in my pocket. The bar was like my suite. Fancy, rich, and expensive. I climbed up on one of the stools, and the bartender came over and...
5: Yes, sir. May I serve you, sir?
1: Got any ginger ale?
5: Yes, sir. What with, sir?
1: Oh, by itself. Just a glass of ginger ale.
5: Just a ginger ale?
1: Uh-huh. You see, I like the bubbles.
5: Champagne has bubbles, too.
1: But they're still around the next day. Just a ginger ale.
5: Yes, sir. Of course.
6: Excuse me. Is someone sitting here?
1: Hmm? Oh, no, I don't think so.
6: Thank you.
5: Here you are, sir. Ginger ale.
1: Thanks.
6: The usual, please.
5: Okay. Yes, sir, may I?
6: You got a light?
1: Of course.
6: Thank you.
1: Don't mention it.
5: Here you are.
6: Thanks. Why do you drink ginger ale?
1: I like it. Why do you drink martinis?
6: Same reason, I guess. It's a brilliant conversation, isn't it?
1: Well, I've heard better.
6: You're not very friendly, are you?
1: Boy Scout is always friendly.
6: And does good turns. So I hear.
1: Do you want to be helped across the street?
6: All right, I'll shut up.
1: I took a good look at her. There was something scared looking about her. And she was nervous. Well, so was I, because the minutes were passing and I still had that money. And I wanted to get rid of it. But I wondered about the girl, whether she had any part in this. I watched out of the corner of my eye. She picked up her bag, reached for a lipstick, and then...
6: Oh, clumsy.
1: So it's true what they say about women's handbags. You get the stuff on the bar, I'll pick up the kitchen sink off the floor.
6: I'm so sorry. Did the powder spill on you?
1: No, it's all right. Yeah, here you are.
6: The mirror didn't break, did it?
1: Nope, you're still good for 7 years more.
6: Thanks. Thanks ever so much.
1: I told you I was a good boy, Scott.
6: You have a nice smile.
1: Want a toothpaste commercial to go with it?
6: Now, don't be nasty.
1: I'm sorry. I guess I'm just as nervous as you are.
6: Let's talk about something else.
1: She chattered away. And
6: it really is.
1: I listened with half an ear. Once in a while, threw in a yes or a no. And the clouds began to gather. The mirror at the back of the bar went back and forth. The people got bigger, then shrank the midgets. Somebody drove a plane through my head. Buzzed around and made a bad landing on my brain.

0: There you are. Feeling better now?
1: Oh.
0: You'll be all right. Just lie there, take it easy.
1: Sure, I... Hey. Hey, I'm in my room.
0: Of course. We brought you here.
1: We?
0: I'm the hotel physician, Mr. Holliday.
1: Oh, what happened?
0: And just a fainting spell, nothing serious.
1: Fainting spell? What are you talking about?
0: Your fainting spells. Your wife told me you get them.
1: My what told you what?
0: No. Just lie back.
1: Whose wife said what?
0: Your wife. She's got to have a prescription filled.
1: Now, listen, Doc, I... Hand me my coat, will you?
0: It's better if you lie here.
1: It's better if you hand me my coat. Give it to me.
0: Oh, very well. There you are. What's the matter?
1: Was my wife in this room?
0: Of course. She came up with me.
1: Uh-huh. Doc, what would you do with $126,000?
0: $100? That's an odd question. What would you do with it?
1: I don't know. Because I haven't got it anymore.

0: Now, back to Triple Cross, another Box 13 adventure with Alan Ladd as Dan Holliday.
1: So there I was, 126,000 in the red. If it was meant to be taken from me, then somebody was working it the hard way. Sure, the girl slipped something in my ginger ale when I picked up the stuff that fell out of her handbag. She took the money. All right, I wanted no more of it. I was going to head for the nearest exit, running, not walking, when... Come in.
2: You Holliday?
1: Yeah. Do I know you?
2: Call me Tony. I'm the guy who wrote the Box 13.
1: Oh. All right, goodbye, Tony.
2: Sit down.
1: What's your idea?
2: Funny, I was going to ask you that.
1: We're playing 20 questions. Let's skip the other 18, Tony.
2: I got a big one left. Where's the dough?
1: You tell me.
2: Give it to me.
1: Well, I didn't like him. I didn't like the gun he was playing with either. And I didn't like the little white scar over his right eye or the little black mustache. I was willing right then and there to cross him off my friendship list. But I told him what happened.
2: It's a great story. Ain't heard one like it since I read fairy tales.
1: Well, I don't care if you believe it or not.
2: You got no regard for your health, Holliday.
1: Look, Tony, I'm leaving this place
2: now.
1: You'll
2: be too heavy to carry out if you take one more step. That's better. Now, what kind of a frame is this?
1: Once more, you tell me. I played a crooked wheel downstairs. I don't like that.
2: You got adventure, didn't you?
1: I don't want anything that's crooked.
2: Look who's talking. Who was the girl?
1: Believe it or not, I never saw her before.
2: What did she look like?
1: I don't know.
2: Yeah.
1: Ever try to take a good look at anyone in that bar downstairs? It's too dark to even see a lighted match.
2: You're smart, Holliday. The game with the girl is neat, awful neat. You get the dough, play doggo. Act like the girl slipped you, Mickey. Later she turns up with the dough and you two split.
1: Now talk sense, Tony. I didn't know why I came to Los Morris in the first place. I didn't know how I was going to get that money. How would I have time to dream up that frame with a girl?
2: Yeah, I never thought of that. Okay, Holliday, maybe you're telling it straight.
1: Okay. Now can I go?
2: No. You get that money back first, then you can go.
1: I don't think I'll stay for the ninth inning, Tony.
2: The game has not started yet, but you get that dough.
1: How?
2: That's your problem, but get it.
1: Look, Tony, I'm backing out of this. You know I can go to the sheriff.
2: No, you won't. Because there'll be a tail on you from now on up. One move like you're going to the law. Understand?
1: Okay, I get it.
2: And there'll be somebody in this room to see that you don't use the phone. You'll be covered like a pool table, Holliday.
1: What if I can't find the girl? What if I can't get the money back?
2: The boss will be awful mad.
1: And?
2: There are worse places than Los Morros to spend a lifetime, if you live.
1: Ever have one of those dreams in which you try to run away from something and can't? Well, this one, with my eyes wide open, was really something. Tony and I went downstairs. Two other characters detached themselves from chairs when Tony nodded at them. Brother, I was covered. It looked hopeless. With Tony not far behind, I asked the doctor if he'd ever seen the girl who said she was my wife. Well, there was no dice there. Then I remembered something. I told Tony I was going back into the bar.
2: Bar? What for?
1: Now, look, Tony. Let me do it my way. I'm the one that's on the spot, so let me play it the way I want.
2: Okay. I'll watch, and don't try for a quick steal, because the boys outside know what to look for. Go ahead.
1: Thanks. What would I do without you, Tony?
2: I don't know, because you're not going to be without me. Remember, I'll be watching.
3: Yes, sir. May I serve you?
4: Well, feeling better, sir?
1: Well, much. Where were you when I fainted?
4: At the other end of the bar, sir.
1: Oh, yeah. So you were.
4: It wasn't our ginger ale, sir.
1: No, it wasn't. I just have a loose head, and when I shake it, it comes off.
4: May I serve you something, sir?
1: Yes. An answer to a question.
4: Well, what's that, sir?
1: Who was the girl who sat down next to me?
4: I don't know, sir.
1: Oh, yes, you do.
4: I beg your pardon, sir.
1: Quit the sir business. You knew that girl.
4: Why do you say that?
1: Because when she sat down, she asked for the usual, and you brought her a martini. And you said okay when she asked you.
4: What does that prove?
1: The martini proves you knew who she was. The okay means she wasn't a guest of the hotel. No bartender, as polite as you are, would say okay to a lady guest. That makes sense?
4: Why do you want to know who she is?
1: Does that make any difference?
4: Yeah, because I wouldn't want to see her in trouble.
1: I'll try to keep her out of it.
4: I won't tell you.
1: Ever see a picture of Alexander Hamilton?
4: Hmm? What are you talking about?
1: Well, here's one. And funny enough, it's on a $10 bill. In fact, his picture's on all five of these bills.
4: Yeah. Her name's Kathy Lee. I think she has a place at the Las Palmas Courts.
1: Thanks. Put these pictures in frames, will you? I found the Las Palmas Courts. And, of course, Tony behind me all the way. The name list in front said Kathy Lee lived in number 8. I looked around before I turned in the walk. Yeah, Tony was closer to me than varnish on a tabletop. I found number 8 and stopped for a second. Looked for a phone line, but there wasn't any. I knocked at the door. No answer. I tried it again. Then I heard Tony whisper from the shadows.
5: Try the door, Halliday.
1: I did. It was unlocked. Tony coached from the sidelines.
5: Go on in.
1: I went in and closed the door behind me. It was dark. I decided to risk a call. Kathy? Kathy? Kathy Lee? She wasn't there. I fumbled my way to what felt like a dresser and a lamp. Turned it on and... what I saw made me turn that light off fast.
2: What's the matter?
1: She's dead.
2: What are you talking about?
1: You heard me. She's dead.
2: You sure?
1: Well, go in and look.
2: You go back in and look for that dope. Go on.
1: Look, Tony, I don't know any more of this. That poor kid's dead. Murdered. I want you to call the sheriff.
2: No, you don't. I said you go back in there and look for that dough.
1: You look for it.
2: Leave my fingerprints all over the place. Now you go back in there and hunt.
1: Don't be a sap. Whoever killed her took the money. Don't you see that?
2: Maybe. But we'll play this angle all the way. Now stop talking and get in there.
1: I hated to turn on that light, but I had to. I didn't look at her. I looked through the room. Then I found something. A plane ticket to San Francisco, leaving that night. And a boat ticket for South America. They were in an envelope, but the information on the envelope said there would be 2 reservations. I put it back where I found it because I didn't want Tony to find it on me. And there was something else. A locket. With a man's picture in it. I took it off his chain and shoved it in my pocket, then I left.
2: Well, Helene?
1: It's not there. I told you it wouldn't be.
2: Stand still. Back toward me.
1: A frisk, Tony? You don't trust me, do you?
2: Shut up.
1: Well, I told you.
2: Who killed her?
1: Find that out and you'll know where the money went.
2: Come on.
1: What's so funny?
2: Helene, right now I wouldn't want to be in your shoes.
1: Tony was right. People at the casino saw me win that money, and somebody must have seen the girl with me. Then I got the Mickey. The money was taken. The girl killed. Who did it? Mm-hmm. Me, Dan Halliday. Because the girl clipped me for the money. Well, this was a beautiful frame. Any art gallery in the country would be proud to hang it. But I knew something Tony didn't. The plane and boat tickets. 2 seats. One for Kathy and her murderer. Somebody who left her tickets in her bungalow to make it look as though she was in on the $100,000 job by herself. Sure. Now her killer was taking a plane. In 1 hour. Then a boat to South America. I could have told Tony, but I wanted to wrap it up myself. Besides, I wanted to get the whole thing to the law. On the way back to the hotel, I figured something out for myself. But I'd have to see the boss of the casino, and I thought I knew how to do that without Tony tagging along. The casino was full. I stopped. Tony stopped.
2: What's the idea? What now?
1: I've got to think.
2: Up to your room.
1: No.
2: You want to get hurt?
1: Sure, go ahead. Shoot me. Now. In front of all these people. You know, Tony, you wouldn't get 10 feet.
2: Smart, ain't you? Okay, what's now?
1: I'm going to play blackjack.
2: What?
1: Want to watch? I sat at the blackjack table. I had as much interest in the game as Aunt Mamie back in Iowa, who never saw a deck of cards in her life. But I had an idea, and I played it for all it was worth. Look, dealer.
6: Yes?
1: I didn't like that last deal.
6: I beg your pardon, sir.
1: I said I didn't like that last deal.
6: Well, we'll return your money, sir.
1: Never mind the money. Who runs this place?
7: Hey, what is that guy trying to put on over there?
1: It worked. In 3 seconds, I was surrounded by muscle boys, and Tony was hotter than a New York sidewalk in August. But he couldn't touch me. A minute later, I sat across the table from the owner of the casino. I told him what happened, and when I finished, he stared at me and said...
8: You're trying to tell me somebody let you win that money on my wheel?
1: I am?
8: You're crazy. The wheel's straight.
1: But you know I won that money.
8: Sure I do. Any time $100,000 slides across, I know it. But...
1: But this time it was fixed. The croupier was tipped I was to win.
8: Wait a minute. Marty, send Frankie up here right away. Huh? Oh. Okay, forget it.
1: What's the matter?
8: Frankie, the croupier. Went off duty just after you won. He's not back yet.
1: And he won't come back. Now, somebody planned to take the house this evening for that money. Somebody who couldn't risk getting it himself. So I'm the logical one. No one knows me here. I'd look like just another player. Later, Mr. Fixit plans to pick up the money and beat it. Who? Someone besides yourself who could get to the croupier and bribe him to fix the wheel. Got any ideas?
8: Yeah. One. My partner.
1: Well, that's it, then. It's got to be.
8: But the girl, she doped you. That was a hard way to get the money from you.
1: Listen, I've got an idea, but I'm a little cramped for room. Some of your partner's boys, particularly a guy named Tony, are glued to me. Get some of your boys to shake them off, and I'll bring that money back to you.
8: How do you know where it is?
1: I know.
8: Okay, Holiday. But remember, fast play, and I'll find you if it takes the rest of my life.
1: It's a deal. Now, how about the boys?
8: They won't follow you. Marty, a guy will leave my office. Some mugs are telling him. Stop him. Got it? Good. All right, Holiday. You're on first base. Go ahead.
1: I was sure he'd be at the airport, and I wasn't wrong. He was sitting in the shadows on the outside. I walked over to him, and he looked up.
9: Holiday, I thought you would be...
1: Thought I'd be framed, huh, Frankie?
9: What are you doing here?
1: I've got a message from Kathy Lee.
9: Kathy? She's...
1: You ought to know. You killed her.
9: You're crazy.
1: Not only that, you've got $126,000 in that bag. $126,000 that looked like easy money.
9: Shut up.
1: That money doesn't mean a thing. It's the girl who counts, the girl who was willing to do what you told her to do. The girl you triple-crossed and killed after you double-crossed your boss who bribed you to fix the wheel.
9: It's too bad you're so smart, Holiday.
1: It's too bad you led with that right, Frankie. Somebody call the police to come and clean this up.

0: The croupier was... Oh, please hurry, Mr. Holliday. I want to hear the ending.
1: All right, Susie, all right. What do you want to know?
0: Well, how did you guess that Kathy Lee was the croupier's girl?
1: Well, her locket had his picture in it.
0: Oh, they should have given you the money as a reward.
1: No, thanks, Susie. They can have it.
0: But there's one thing I don't understand, Mr. Holliday.
1: And that's?
0: You didn't get a tan at all. You're just as pale as when you left.
1: Oh, $126,000. A murder and a tan, too, she wants. Good night, Susie.
2: Next week, same time, Alan Ladd stars as Dan Holliday in Box 13. Alan Ladd appears through the courtesy of Paramount Pictures. Watch for him in his new picture, Saigon. Box 13 is directed by Richard Sandville, with original story by Russell Hughes, and original music composed and conducted by Rudy Schrager. The part of Susie is played by Sylvia Picker. Production supervision is by Vern Karstensen. This is a Mayfair production.
3: Annie, you know what that music says?
4: 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That music say good health to all from Rexall.
5: The Amos and Andy Show, written by Joe Conley and Bob Mosier, featuring Johnny Lee, Millie Bruce, Corny Anderson, Horace Stewart, Madeline Lee, Ruby Dandridge, Lillian Randolph, Jeff Alexander's music, yours truly, Harlow Wilcox, and starring radio's all-time favorites, Freeman Gosden and Charles Correll. Amos and Andy! How do you do, ladies and gentlemen? My name is Freeman Gosden. You know, you can pretty well judge the quality of a product by how far the manufacturer will go in backing it up. That's why I like to keep reminding you listeners that Rexall drug products are sold under a money-back guarantee. Yes, ladies and gentlemen, every Rexall drug product must give you the satisfaction you want, or you can return it to your Rexall druggist and get your money back. Well, our friend Andrew H. Brown recently decided to improve himself. He went down to the local high school to sign up for the evening adult education program. At the moment, he has just entered a classroom on the third floor and approached the instructor.
6: Excuse me, I'd like to enroll in one of the courses. What subject does you teach here?
7: Well, in this classroom, we give instructions in American history.
6: Yeah, well, I wouldn't be interested in history. I wouldn't care. I don't want to... Hello.
7: How do you do? I'm Teresa Tompkins, the instructor.
6: Yeah, well, my name is Andrew H. Brown. And you know something? You is the prettiest history teacher I done ever seen.
7: I take it you're interested in the course. I have my enrollment list here on the desk. Now, before I write your name down, are there any questions?
6: Yeah. Is you married?
7: Why, no.
6: Is you engaged?
7: No, I'm not.
6: Could I arrange for private instruction?
8: Come on in the office, you Andy. What's this I hear about you going to night school, soaking your feet in the fountain of knowledge, huh?
6: Yeah. I really been learning about history for the past 2 weeks. Kingfish, do you know that in 1812, the British come over here, burned down the White House, and drove the president and his family right out of the place?
8: They did, huh?
6: Sure did.
8: You know, if the Republicans is going to get any place this time, it looks like their best bet is to get in touch with the British again.
6: But, Kingfish, the best part about that night school is the teacher.
8: Got yourself crushed up on it, huh, boy?
6: I'll say. Her name is Teresa Tompkins, and I is really crazy about her. Confidential, I ain't told this to nobody else, but I'm planning on popping the question to Teresa tonight.
8: Oh, you really in an upulating frame of mind, huh?
6: Yes, sir. The only trouble is, after I pop the question to her, I got to pop it to her papa.
8: Is the old man strict, huh?
6: Yeah, she is his only child, and he is mighty particular. He calls her his sweet little rose.
8: Yeah, well, looking at you there, son, I can see why he wouldn't want his rose mixed up with no big fat ifers like you.
6: Well, I hope the papa don't throw me out the house. Teresa's gonna try to soften him up before I get there.
8: Yeah, that's a good idea. Yeah, have her soften him up first.
6: Oh, yeah.
8: You know, Ann, I'll never forget the night 22 years ago when I had a little heart-to-heart talk with Sapphire's papa.
6: Yeah.
8: Yeah, I was going with her, but I didn't have much thought of marrying her. And then one night I found myself on my knees in front of a papa pleading with him to let me marry her.
6: Well, why was you down on your knees in front of a papa?
8: I couldn't help it, Sapphire. I had a half Nelson on me. Oh, yeah.
7: But, Father, don't you understand? I love Andy Brown. You've got to let me marry him.
9: Teresa, I can't help it. I don't think that nincompoop is the right man for you. Why, he's nothing but an overstuffed loafer.
7: I admit he's a little fat and doesn't have a job right now, but I
9: have never met such a completely stupid, irresponsible boob of a man in my life. He's nothing but a big, fat slob, and what's more, I don't believe he loves you.
7: Daddy, I know he loves me.
9: Well, I say he doesn't. Why don't you ask him if he loves you? Put it up to him once and for all.
7: All right, I will. Andy, do you love me?
6: Of course I does, honey.
9: Well, if my daughter's mind is made up, it's all right with me. But, Brown, let me tell you one thing. If I find that you've had a lot of women in the string before you met my daughter, you'll live to regret it. Now I'm going to my study.
6: Hmm.
7: Oh, Andy, don't pay any attention to Father. It's enough that we love each other. But it's not true what Father said. You've never gone out with any other girls but me, have you?
6: Who, me? I never had nothing to do with girls. Up to the time I was 19, I thought that gals were just boys with long haircuts.
7: I'm so glad. I like you so much, Andy.
6: Yeah, and I was crazy about you, too, my honey bun.
7: Oh, Andy, I just love to sit here and cuddle up to you. Let me put my head on your shoulder. There.
6: Yeah.
7: Now, let me give you a great big squeeze. Oh-wee! Oh. Why, Andy, you're ticklish.
6: No, I ain't. You were squeezing my fountain pen and the ink is leaking down my rib.
8: Oh, it's you. Come on in, Andy. Come on in. How's the boy?
6: Kingfish, me and Teresa's engaged. Her papa done sneered his permission at me. The wedding is set for a week from today.
8: Yeah, well, you really have it, boy. And you're lucky getting a cute little gal like Teresa.
6: Yeah.
8: But in marriage, sometimes it ain't too long before the sweet little cucumber turns out to be a sour pickle. Suppose it was different in my case. Sapphire was pretty well vinegared up by the time I got a hold of her. what has you got there, son?
6: Oh, this. I got the wedding invitations to send out to my friends. Look at that. Mr. Arthur J. Tompkins announces the marriage of his daughter Teresa to Andrew H. Brown, Esquire.
8: Yeah, got a stack of them there. Well, tell me something there, son. Is Teresa, Papa, got any inkling about all the gals you done been out with in the past?
6: No, he ain't got an inkle. I told him I done never looked at another gal.
8: That's quite a statement. According to that, you must have done a lot of smooching with your eyes closed.
6: Yeah, well, I ain't taking no chances of Teresa and her papa finding out. I even brung my little black book down here. I'm going to burn this thing.
8: Yeah.
6: Look at that, Kingfish. That's got the name and address of every gal I ever went with.
8: Holy smoke, look at that. 82 pages of gal. I don't know how you done it, Andy, unless you used the two platoon system. Anna. Yeah, look at this in the book here. Here's one of your old flames, Miss Blue.
10: Yeah, buzz me, Miss Blue.
8: Yeah, you two was a powerful item there, all right? Boy, there's one gal that'd like to get her claws on you again, the way you left her waiting at the altar. Oh, here's another nasty item, Abigail Simpson.
10: Yeah, she sued me for alienation of confection. Before she'd make trouble for me someday.
8: Yeah, I'd say that most of the gals in this book has got it in for you, ain't it? If any of them ever run into Teresa or Papa, it'd be curtains for you, boy.
10: Yeah, well, I'm going to burn this black book, and then I'm going to get these invitations mailed out. You see, I got the names and addresses of all the Lodge brothers and my friends in my address book here, this little red book, see?
8: Yeah, well, say, why don't you send the invitation and the address book down to the public stenographer on the corner? She'll mail the thing out for you. Say, Lightning's out getting coffee. You can have him do it when he gets back.
10: Yeah, that's right. And I can have him burn this little black book at the same time.
8: Yeah, well, Andy, at last you're going to sniff the orange blossoms, huh? I tell you, Andy, marriage is a great thing. Instituted for the happiness of mankind, designed for the mutual understanding, where two people can live together in harmony and bliss. And I tell you, Andy, someday they're going to figure out a way to make that thing work, you know that?
10: Now, has you got that straight, Lightning?
11: Yeah, Mr. Andy.
8: Well, now, you burn the little black book, and then you take the red book, address book, down to the public stenographer on the corner.
11: Yeah, I got both books right here. I'll get busy on it right away. Now, let me see now. Whoa, what did Mr. Andy tell me? Oh, yeah. I take this little red book down to the basement and I burn it. Then I take the other one over to the stenographer and have her send a wedding invitation to every name in the little black book.

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1: Come on into office, Andy. Only two more days till your wedding, huh?
2: Yeah, Lightning say he got all invitations mailed out. All the peoples must have got them by now.
1: Say, Andy, look at there on my desk.
2: What?
1: One of the brothers then left a book on it. Hmm. One of them little black books.
2: Oh, yeah. I think that Hey, Kingfish. All of a sudden, I feels the way I did back home when I turned the sheets down on my bed and found that rattlesnake curled up on my hot water bottle.
1: Oh, wait a minute. Now, this is just a coincidence, Andy. Don't touch the book now. Wait a minute. There's a million little black books. Don't get nervous. Don't grab it there now. Don't even touch it. I'll settle the whole thing. This just happens to look like the one that Lightning burned. Let me buzz him on the intercom here and put your mind at ease.
2: Yeah, buzz something around here.
3: Yeah, Mr. Kingsley?
1: Lightning, you burnt the book that Andy told you about, didn't you?
3: That's right.
1: Then you took the other book down to the public stenographer and she mailed the invitations out?
3: That's right. And then I put the book that the stenographer used back on your desk.
1: Yeah, thank you. See that, Andy? Lightning say he burnt the black book and he put the red book here on the desk.
2: Yeah, this book laying here is the red book, huh?
1: That's right.
2: That is the blackest red book I done ever seen. Kingfish, Lightning mixed the books up. They done sent a wedding invitation to every one of my old gal friends. Boy, they'll be swarming all over me. Oh, me, wait till Teresa and her papa find out about this.
1: Now, wait a minute, Andy, wait a minute. Now, maybe none of them will show up.
2: Oh, me, Kingfish, I wish I'd have got in bed with that rattlesnake.
1: No, wait a minute.
4: Well, daughter, this is one of our last evenings together before your wedding.
5: Yes, and Daddy, I'm so happy that you like Andy now.
4: Well, I didn't at first, but... Oh, I'll get it, dear. Yes? What can I do for you?
5: My name is Miss Blue.
4: Yes, yes. Well, what is it?
5: Well, I received this card announcing the coming marriage of your daughter.
4: Yes?
5: Mr. Andrew H. Brown jilted me 7 years ago.
4: Miss Blue, I think you better come in and sit down. Miss Blue, this story you've told me is shocking.
5: Well, that's the whole story, Mr. Tompkins. He made violent love to me and then left me at the altar. I'm flying back home tonight. I just come up here to tell you about this horrible man.
6: Oh, Daddy, this is terrible. What are we going to do?
4: You get Miss Blue another handkerchief. I'm going over and have a heart-to-heart talk with Andrew H. Brown.
1: Now listen, Andy, stop pacing up and down the floor here. You're wearing out the carpet.
2: Oh, boy. Kingfish, I'm half out of my mind. Suppose these old gal friends of mine gets the idea coming up here. Suppose that... Hey, Kingfish, I think somebody's at the door.
1: There, that certainly is a nasty knock, all right. Must be the landlord. Yeah, that's a dispossessed knock if I ever heard one. Yeah, better let him in, Andy.
2: Okay.
4: Brown, I want to talk to you.
2: Oh, how is your papa dear?
4: Don't you papa dear me. I just had a visit from a Miss Blue.
2: Well, Miss Blue. Well, I...
4: Brown, she told me all about you. She was your secretary for 4 years. 1940 to 1944. How you jilted her, and you said you'd never looked at another woman.
1: Well, now, wait a minute, sir, Miss Tompkins. Before you goes on here, it's my duty to inform you that Miss Blue done accused an innocent man here.
7: Oh, did she drag somebody else into this mess?
1: No. You see, and the 1940 to 1944 was the years you done spent in Australia.
7: They was?
4: He was in Australia?
1: Oh, certainly, Arthur. He spent the whole war cruising around the Australian veldt on a flat top. Yeah, he was wounded, too. Come back with a purple Anzac. Oh, yeah.
7: That's right. I was down there, all right.
4: Are you telling the truth here?
1: Oh, certainly, Arthur. He sent us souvenirs and everything. Sent us two boomerangs and a kangaroo. Yeah, we used to keep the kangaroo around the office here, but he got excited the day of the MacArthur parade and jumped out the window. As we seed him, he was hopping down Fifth.

0: Yeah, that's what, too.
1: Well, if Brown was in Australia with the armed forces, I guess it must have been this other fellow.
2: Oh, yeah, sir.
1: It's a common name.
2: Yeah,
1: sir. I'm sorry I acted so hastily.
3: Yeah, well, you ain't got to apologize, Mr. Tompkins.
1: Well, I better get back and explain this to Teresa. She's terribly upset.
3: Yeah, well, so long, Papa-in-law, dear, and happy Anzac to you.
1: Yeah. That's right, Teresa. It was all a mistake. This Miss Blue had the wrong Andrew H. Brown.
4: Oh, Daddy, I'm so glad. I just knew it wasn't...
1: Oh, I'll get it. Yes, something I can do for you?
5: Are you Mr. Tompkins?
1: Yes.
5: Well, my name is Abigail Simpson. I come up from Alabama to talk to you about Andrew H. Brown. Why, what that man done to me. I tell you, he broke my heart. Why,
1: hey,
5: he...
1: Just a minute. What does this Andrew Brown look like?
5: He's a big, fat loafer that smokes a cigar and wears a dirty.
1: Miss Simpson, I think you better come in and sit down.
3: Well, Kingfish, I gotta hand it to you. You sure thunk fast on your feet when Mr. Tompkins come in here about that Miss Blue.
2: Oh, yeah, and the old Kingfish, you gotta hand it to me, boy. I got a mind like a pistol. Oh, I tell you. Someone knocking on the door again.
3: And from the sound of that knock, I hope the pistol is loaded.
1: Brown, I want to talk to you.
3: Oh, hello again, Papa dear.
1: Brown, this time I've got you dead to rights. Another woman just left my place. Miss Abigail Simpson.
2: Yeah, well, like we explained to you, Mr. Tompkins, there's two Andy Browns, the notorious Brown and the innocent Brown.
1: There's no mistake this time. The Andrew Brown she referred to is a big fat fellow who wears a derby and smokes a cigar. Now explain that.
2: Well, now, you see, when I explained to you about the notorious Brown, I forgot to explain to you that he also an impersonator.
1: An impersonator?
2: Yeah, you see, he go around wearing a derby and cigar with a pillow under his belt. Yeah, doing all these terrible things, and then poor innocent Brown here get blamed for him. That's what he do, eh?
3: He's a mean fellow, all right. He really is.
1: Well, I don't know. I'd like to believe this for my daughter's sake, but I don't...
2: I tell you, Mr. Tompkins, how could you accuse poor innocent Brown? Now, just look at that face.
3: Yeah, look at that thing.
2: I ask you, is there guile written on that face? Is there dishonesty written on that face? Is there deceit written on that face? No, sir. There ain't nothing written on there. That is one of the blankest faces you don't ever see.
3: Oh, me, Amos, what a day this has been. I was almost too nervous to go home.
6: Andy, from what you've been telling me, the worst is over, though, boy. You and the Kingfish done got Mr. Tompkins calmed down. Now, take it easy, Andy. Go on, get some supper. The wedding is tomorrow. Everything's fine. Come on, Andy. I'll go with you.
3: Yeah, all right. Hey, wait a minute, Amos. Look out the window there. Look on the front steps of the lodge hall there.
6: Yeah, there appears to be a woman. Look at that hat and that feather bow. That's a strange-looking human being, isn't
3: it? Yeah, it is. Look at there. She just stepped into light. Holy mackerel, Amos. The worst ain't over. That ain't no human being. That is Madam Queen.
7: No!

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1: All of us at one time or another have experienced the cold that comes on with no previous warning whatever. No sniffles, no stuffy nose, no sore throat. None of the usual danger signals. You just wake up some morning with a fully developed cold. Enter Rexall's Men of Science. 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

0: Yeah, that's the whole story, Calhoun. The boy is in a mess.
1: Yeah, if Madam Queen go to Mr. Tompkins, we is ruined.
2: Yeah, this is a mess. Because you has got a factor in this situation named Madam Queen.
0: Yeah.
2: And that is the nastiest big factor you could ever run into.
0: Now, look here. Look how... How is the boy though going to keep Madam Queen from talking to Teresa and her papa?
2: Now, look. The thing to do is be firm with her. Find out where she's staying and go up there and tell her if she go to Mr. Tompkins, you're going to make trouble for her. Big trouble.
1: Yeah, but Madam Queen ain't the type that scares easy. But I guess it's our only chance. Try to talk her out of it, huh?
2: Yeah, but you got to be aggressive. You got to pound on the table like this. You got to rant and you got to roar. You got to tell her that you was finished with her. You got to reiterate that you never want to see her again. You got to pound on the table and you got to reiterate,
0: What is the trouble, Calhoun?
2: Help me to the couch, boys. I done reiterated my sacroiliac out of joint.

0: Lenny, this is where Madam Queen is staying at Lennox Gardens.
1: Oh, me, Kingfish, I was nervous. Madam Queen, you know, really had a grip on me once.
0: Yeah, you got to be firm now. Here's the room, Lenny. 312, I'll knock.
1: Oh, me. Been 10 years or more since I seen her. Maybe she won't even recognize me.
0: Now, listen, Lenny, she's probably been sitting out there in Chicago all these years with her heart just being eaten away for you.
2: Yes, yes, what is it? What do you want?
1: Holy mackerel, whatever been eating at her heart must have been nibbling at her face, too.
2: Wait a minute, who is this here? Let me look through my log, Nettie. Why, it's Andy Brown. Why, you no good two-time chiseling loaf of a man.
0: Now, look here, Andy, she do remember you, boy.
2: And who is this with you? Why, it's George Stevens, old knucklehead.
1: She remembers you, too, Kingfish.
0: Well, so much for the sweet nostalgia of the occasion. Madam Queen, me and the boy here has come up to talk with you.
2: Well, come on in the apartment.
0: Go ahead, Madam Queen. We'll waddle in after you.
2: Well, what did you two want to see me about?
0: Now, see here, Madam Queen, I'm going to be firm with you. If you come up here to break up this boy's wedding, you ain't got no hold on him and
2: No hold on him? Do you realize that 10 years ago this nincompoop done proposed to me? He done jilted me, he lied to me, he cheated and he swindled me.
0: See here, Madam Queen, I just wants to say...
2: What does you want to say, knucklehead?
0: Well, I just want to say that I don't think he should have done it, that's what I want.
1: Listen, Madam Queen, please don't go to Mr. Tompkins. After all, let bygones be bygones. We don't like each other no more.
2: Don't like you? I despise you. You never was no good. I never will forget the time you broke your leg and I put you in the hospital and hired 2 trained nurses. The next thing I knew, you was two-timing me on both shifts.
1: I remember when I was in the hospital there. Yeah, you used to bring me hot soup.
2: Yeah, like a fool, I used to sit there and feed it to you out of a spoon.
1: Yeah. And you used to call me your big teddy bear.
2: You used to call me your itty-bitty gumdrop. I sure made a fool out of myself over you.
1: You made a fool of yourself, huh? Well, I wasn't the only one you made goo-goo eyes at. I never could trust you.
0: Yeah, that's what Andy told me.
2: What is you talking about?
1: Well, look at the time that you and me went to my poor old Uncle William's funeral.
2: Mm-hmm.
1: While I was standing there weeping in the grave, you was behind a hearse holding hands with one of the pallbearers.
2: I forgot about that. You sure was jealous, wasn't you?
1: Yeah, well, I had a right to be. You done hurt me.
2: You used to be so cute when you pouted, and I used to chuckle you under the chin.
1: And then I'd break down and chuckle you under one of your chins.
2: Oh, Andy, my great big teddy bear.
1: Oh, Madam Queen, my itty-bitty gumdrop.
0: Now, wait a minute, y'all. Let me talk to you.
1: Come in, Amos. Come on in here.
3: Yeah, well, thank you, Andy. I just dropped over to see how everything turned out about your wedding, boy.
1: Oh, boy, everything turned out fine, Amos.
3: Oh, good. Andy, congratulations. You got rid of Madam Queen, and you're going ahead with your marriage to Teresa.
1: No, Amos, I got rid of Teresa, and next Sunday I'm marrying Madam Queen.
3: Oh, well...

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Has Mike Heat there? And old Sharks, you want to watch out for him because he shows his teeth pearly white. Yeah, early in the morning, down by the river, there's a body oozing life. Someone is coming round the corner. Yes, it's old Mac the Knife. Now, down by the river again, there's a tugboat with a seabed bag hanging low.

The red-headed stranger from Blue Rock, Montana, rode into town one day, and under his knees was a raging black stallion, and walking behind was a bay. And the red-headed stranger had eyes like the thunder and lips that were sad and tired, and his little lost love lay asleep on the hillside, and his heart was heavy as night.

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How could she know that the dancing bay pony meant more to him than life? 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
1: From Hollywood, it's time now for...
2: Johnny Dollar.
3: Pete Codley, Johnny. Guaranteed Transport.
2: Oh, hiya, Pete.
3: Seen the papers?
2: No, I just got up. Why, what's happened?
3: Air crash, for one thing.
2: Air crash? Where?
3: Mexico. Flight 6, Aztec Caribbean line, Mexico City to Havana. Crashed in the mountains 10 minutes after takeoff. 7 passengers and a crew of 3.
2: Survivors?
3: The way it sounds, none.
2: Oh, tough. How do you come into it, Pete?
3: We underwrite a company that handles flight insurance down there. 3 of the passengers bought policies at the airport. We're stuck for $75,000. This is a nice time of the year in Mexico, Johnny.
2: What do you want me to do? Find out why it crashed?
3: No, I know why it crashed. Somebody meant for it to.
2: What do you mean?
3: That plane blew up in midair. I'll get you a reservation.
1: 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America's fabulous freelance insurance investigator.
2: 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The following is an accounting of expenditures during my investigation of the Flight 6 matter. Item 1, $173.20, airline fare and incidentals, Hartford, Connecticut to Mexico City. I checked my baggage through customs and started making inquiries, and more inquiries, and then some more. And after the 14th, quien sabe, maybe is better you ask him, I found the office I was looking for. Or at least I thought I'd found it. The flowery Spanish title on the door translated roughly into Inspector General of the Department of Civil Air Transport. But when I opened the door, I wasn't so sure.
4: Come in, Jack. Make yourself to home.
2: Oh, I'm sorry. I was looking for
4: You found him. That's me. Don't let the big words on the door fool you. I'm all there is. There ain't no more. So come in. Shut the door.
2: All right, thanks.
4: Is your name Dollar?
2: That's right, Johnny Dollar.
4: Macklin here. Macklin. One-time Mongol from the south side of Chicago. I got a wire from your office. Said you'd be in on Pan Am Flight 12. Pull up a chair and squat with you.
2: All right.
4: So what were you expecting? Spanish grandee with a white silk shirt, a black silk tie, and a second cousin on the cabinet?
2: Well, maybe. At least I wasn't figuring on a Southside Mick with a 17th century desk and a cotton sweatshirt.
4: Well, now, here's what little dope we've got on the crash. Most of it you probably know already.
2: I left on 20-minute notice. All I've seen is one newspaper item. I can use a lot more.
4: Well, you won't get much more out of that report. We got a crew over at the wreckage around 2 hours ago.
2: Survivors?
4: No, he didn't have a chance. That crate is scattered over 10 acres of mountainside. Didn't catch fire, though, so we might turn up something or other. Well, I got a good man in charge up there, Gino Romero. You'll meet him later. I'm sending another jeep up there in a few minutes, and you can go along if you want.
2: Thanks, I will. My company figures sabotage. Any chance they're wrong? Could it have been accidental? Equipment failure, personnel failure, something like that?
4: Well, if I thought so, I'd be up there at the wreck myself. That'd be my kind of job, but this one's different. You know, it's detective work, your kind of job. And Gino Romero's. Now, he talks as soft as a girl out of finishing school. Looks a little like one, in fact. But underneath it, he's as sharp as a tack and tougher than an old boot full of nails.
2: What actually happened when the plane went down? All I've heard is that it blew up in midair.
4: That's right. Well, a few Indians were the only ones who saw it. They were burning charcoal up on a slope at about 9,000 feet. They were watching the plane circle, gaining altitude. Then one big flash, the tail blew off. Pilot didn't have a chance. He rode it straight into the side of the mountain.
2: The tail? That sounds like the baggage compartment.
4: That's the way I figure it. An explosive of some kind. A time bomb smuggled on board before the takeoff. I'm covering that angle from this end. I'm rounding up every one of the baggage gang, the maintenance crew, anybody who had a chance to get near that plane before it left the field out there.
2: And what have you found out?
4: Well, so far, nothing. We're trying to check back, too, on the individual passengers, the plane crew, trying to find out who might benefit by having any one of them dead. Well, I guess that'll be your angle, too.
2: Yeah. Yeah, at least as far as insurance is concerned.
4: Well, there were 3 flight policies issued. And the names are in the reports here, sir.
2: Yeah, I know. I've got them. The Home Office gave them to me, along with the names of the beneficiaries.
4: I haven't talked to any of them yet. I figured that you know how to go about it better than I would.
2: And there's another possible insurance angle, and that's the cargo. Do you know if there was anything valuable on board?
4: Worth destroying for the insurance, you mean? No, it was done by somebody who deliberately set out to kill one of the 10 people on board that plane. And who didn't mind killing 9 others to get that one. It was premeditated, cold-blooded. Now, you get him, Johnny. Get him for me, and then just leave me alone with him for about... Come in.
5: One of you, Senor McLean, Inspector General de Departamento...
4: Yes, that's me. What can I do for you, Jack?
5: They will not give to me any information, Senor McLean. Not the police, nor the airline office, nor any...
4: Who are you, and what information do you want?
5: I am Ramon de Lagos, Senor, and I am here...
4: De Lagos?
2: Wait a minute. That's the name of one of the...
4: Yes. Look, are you related to Maria de Lagos?
5: My wife. She was on the plane. Now tell me, please, what news do you have? Have you reached the scene of the crash?
4: Yes, we have. 2 hours ago.
5: And what did you... Is there any chance...
4: I'm sorry, there were no survivors.
5: No. Oh, no.
4: Hey, I'm sorry, Senor de Lagos.
5: It is too terrible.
4: I didn't know you were here in the city, or I'd have let you know right away. I sent word to your office in Havana.
5: I have been here for 6 weeks. Maria came for a visit only a few days ago.
4: No. I know, it's a rough deal. I am sorry. This is Johnny Dollar from the States.
5: Senor?
2: Later, sir.
4: He's here to investigate the cause of this thing.
5: What is the use, senor? It will not return life to the dead.
2: No, but I don't like to see a murderer get away with it.
5: A murderer? Then the rumors are true.
2: The plane was destroyed deliberately.
5: It is hard to believe that anyone would... Senor McLean, what arrangements are being made?
4: The bodies will be brought down to the Federal District Hospital. And I'll see that you're notified.
5: Gracias, senor.
4: No, let's see. I believe your wife's brother, Don Serrano, is staying at the Hotel Reyes.
5: Yes, he is. But I am at the Monte Cassino. Don Serrano and I are not friendly.
4: I see. All right, senor, then I'll contact you at the Monte Cassino as soon as I have word.
5: You are very kind.
4: And again, I'm... Well, I'm sorry.
5: Yes, that is all one can say. Adios, senores.
2: Know anything about him, Mac?
4: Well, only what his wife filled out on the flight form. He's Cuban. Residence and business address, Havana. In the export game. And you know, of course, that his wife was one of the 3 people who took out accident policies.
2: But naming her brother, Don Serrano, as beneficiary, I wonder why.
4: Well, that's one of the 6 dozen questions you can ask when you start prowling. Look, I hate to rush you, Johnny, but I ought to start that jeep up the mountain.
2: I'm ready anytime.
4: I'll let Gino know you're coming. You check with me if you want anything. You'll have full cooperation from the federal police and the government. And to repeat just one thing, Johnny.
2: Yeah, I know. Whoever did it, get him.
4: Check.
2: The jeep driver was a young Mexican boy who'd been brought up in the best and wildest chauffeuring traditions of the capital. He knew only one way to drive, with both accelerator and horn wide open. Since most of the other drivers were playing the same game, it was a sheer miracle that we ever got through the narrow streets of the city and finally reached the open valley. Maybe the colored postcard pasted on the dashboard, a picture of the Virgin of Guadalupe, had something to do with it. We finally left the last cart road and bumped along a narrow woodcutter's trail, cleared and widened enough now so that we could drive into the crash area and miss the mile and a half walk the first rescue party had been forced to take. For some reason, only a small part of the wreckage had caught fire and burned, and the rest was strewn piecemeal along a great raw gash through the trees and brush. Men in uniforms of the Mexican Army searched through the tragic debris, lifting, sorting, and collecting. And nearby, a silent group of Indians were watching, with the age-old sadness in their eyes.
6: You are the Senor Dollar, no?
2: Yes.
6: Gino Romero, Senor.
2: Oh, glad to know you, Gino.
6: It's a terrible thing, no?
2: Yeah. Any ideas, Jim?
6: Not of importance, but it's certain now this. It was caused by one explosion which has occurred in the baggage compartimento. Venga, sir. Come on. We have found many pieces which can be identified, can be known which part of the plane they are in before the crash.
2: I see.
6: Toward the front, these pieces are more large, but in the back, near the tail, they are very little. Here, you look. These are pieces of the baggage. Muy pequeño. Very tiny.
2: Oh, yeah. The crash itself wouldn't have done this. It had to be an explosion.
6: Seguro. Look. It's burnt a little, each one of these pieces, but these more big ones from the seats of the plane, they are not burnt. Here, you smell these ones.
2: Yeah, I see what you mean. Either dynamite or nitroglycerin.
6: What's dynamite? We have fine little tiny pieces of red paper from the wrappings on the sticks. What's dynamite?
2: Any idea how much? How big a charge?
6: One of the soldados, Pascual, who have used much explosive, is think maybe 30 or 40 pounds.
2: Light enough to be put on board in a piece of luggage. It's going to be tough, Gino. Plenty tough to...
6: They're bringing out the bodies.
2: The Indians set up a low, wailing dirge. And one of them taps softly on a native drum. A wordless terror before the ancient mystery, death. One by one, the bodies passed us, borne by the silent soldiers.
6: Madre de Dios, may they find peace.
2: And for the first time, I noticed the girl, standing alone some distance away, watching without expression as the stretchers passed her. She was young, blonde, and beautiful. Not conventionally so, but beautiful as a young animal is beautiful. And she looked very much out of place.
6: You are observing the señorita, no?
2: What's she doing up here?
6: ¿Quién sabe? She's strange, that one. Always she's look for danger. She's what you say, the daredevil. But it's like she always have the charm. Death has never find her. So perhaps she has come here to look on his face.
2: Do you know who she is?
6: Pues sí. She's American. Her name is Marvel Terrence.
2: Marvel Terrence?
6: You have heard of her, senor?
2: I'd heard of her, all right. And I'd wondered what kind of a girl would have a first name like Marvel. And now I knew, partly at least. And I planned to find out a whole lot more. Three of the people who died on that plane had taken out flight policies. Maria de Lagos was one of them. The other two were men, both of whom had named as beneficiary Marvel Terrence.

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1: Tomorrow, a fighting girl and a lucky break, and then murder cancels the score. Join us, won't you? 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

truly, Johnny Dollar, starring Bob Bailey, is transcribed in Hollywood. Written by Les Crutchfield, it is produced and directed by Jack Johnstone. Be sure to join us tomorrow night, same time and station, for the next exciting episode of Yours Truly, Johnny Dollar. This is Roy Rowan speaking.

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0: get back.
1: Thanks, Mo.
2: I'd like to say thank you on behalf of the group and ourselves. I hope we pass the audition.

0: my hat. I love Bill.
1: Bill Boothter. That was the beautiful piano styling from Alan F. Marmoset. Come all the way from Cincinnati for the 4th of July. So let's host our Johnnies now. Let's raise our glasses high to the biggest celebrity ever to marshal our parade right there at the center table here at the Ashen Islands. Global action figure. Great movie star. Let's hear it for Charlie Fast.
2: Thank you. Thank you, citizens of Billville. Billvarians. Wow, these brew drinks are really something. How many can you have? I have another one. Okay, so wonderful holiday. I'm honored to be Bill for a day. Did I say that? I don't feel so much like an Elmer anymore.
0: Elmer, shut up!
2: You're right, Will. Local reference.
1: You're
2: it's big
1: right
2: lock.
1: On with that Charlie, yeah.
2: Okay. What the hell is that? Time for happy hour?
0: I'm already happy.
1: That traditional 4th of July early concert warning system. Oh, nothing to worry about.
2: The tornado, they told me. Not to worry, citizens of Beerville. I whoop a water spout in my last film, Twist Talk. All digital.
3: 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Embezzlement is the problem. And the tornado is the answer. 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End of scene.

0: The family that's glued together is never rude together. Welcome to the Glue It Yourself channel from deep in the bowels of Emmertown.
1: Hello, hello, hello, and thank you. And I hope you all remember, last week we showed how gluing your favorite books together makes super bookends, didn't we, Martha?
2: That's right, Peggy. And one little look at you proves that gluing a lampshade to your head is a surefire party starter.
1: Boom, dot, buzz.
2: Peggy, I've never seen you looking funnier.
1: Thank you.
2: Sit down next to me and let's bond.
1: Well, I can't sit too close because I'm still a little tacky.
2: Toujours tacky. That's you, Peggy. And I'm Martha Gluett. And stick around today because Gluett Yourself takes on them darn kids.
1: Them kids. You know, it's summertime and you just can't keep them down in the storm cellar forever.
2: Well, that's just what our desperate viewer, Willa, asks in this poignant video from up in Billville. Willa, are you there?
3: Hi, Willa.
4: Hello. Hi. Martha. Uh-huh. I'm worried about my little Billy being infected by the internet. I found her tattooing a trench coat on her Barbie.
1: It's just a plague, isn't it, Willa?
4: I don't think so.
2: Well, there's something we can all do about it ourselves. And here to show us is the editor of the Glue Review, Portia McElmer.
5: Thank you so much. Now look, here's your child's laptop. And oh my, look at this on the screen. All these W's and slashes, dots and flashing things telling me to go to Yahoo.
1: Oh, that's in Ohio.
5: Oh,
1: I used to live near that. No.
5: Now, for this, I need my glasses.
2: Well, they're glued to the top of your head, Portia.
5: So I'll never lose them. Well, for this problem, we need a very special product, Cuckoo Glue.
4: Can I get that in the store?
5: Yes. It's in the impossibly small tube, which luckily I have right here glued to the tip of my finger.
1: Oh, that's so clever of you.
5: Apply it like this around the edge of the screen. Careful not to get any on the screen. Then we close the cover gently but firmly, and presto. Try and open it, Peggy.
1: Well, I just can't.
5: You can't, exactly. Now your child, Willa, and you can read a nice summertime book to Barbie.
4: Well, we're functionally illiterate, Martha, because our books are all glued together. We watch your show every day.
5: Thank you.
4: Now, Martha, I've got another real problem. I live in the Sprawlview Trailer Park near the edge in Billville, and I'm about to have a real problem with my mobile home.
2: And what's that, Willa?
4: It's way too mobile.
2: Oh, and it's tornado season.
4: What can I use to glue my home down? I've tried George W. Bush sweat and going all the way, and nothing just seems to work.
5: They don't.
2: Darling, until they come up with a kangaroo glue, your only solution is just to pick up sticks and join us here underground in Elmertown.
4: That's heresy. We'd have to give up too much.
2: Well, then, Willa, I guess you're stuck.
1: That's right.
4: It's getting windy.
2: See you later. Next time, we'll show you that if you glue a frisbee to your dog's teeth, you'll turn her into a retriever the whole neighborhood will envy.
1: We'll see you next time.
6: Bye. Oh, my America. This is your shiny, shiny moment. We're gonna rock all night. We're gonna roll all day as the race around tears right through the bucket of the nation. I'm Dean Shrinkwrap, and they flew my whole dishnet posse out here to the Flatlands. They got me set up with the bobtail nags at the Midway at the King William County Cowgrounds, and they tell me that old Bluto and his little buddy are down in town with the Corn Cousins, where the Yokey Dokels are having themselves a cute little 4th of July parade. Mickey, Pinky, are you running it up the flagpole?
7: Holy Hillary, we're at the top of the flagpole, Springsteen!
6: Whoa!
7: The highest point in 3 states, and there goes my rug!
6: No!
8: Oh, it's a flying carpet now, Pinkster. And it could get macho hairier because the parade is starting late.
7: They're on hold for Mr. Mayor, and I don't see his big beezer anywhere.
8: Well, he's going to lose a lot of votes if he don't get those goats and floats out of the raceway prontissimo.
7: You said it, Longfella.
8: I did.
7: Because those crazy cars are going to come screaming right down this very street. Collision City.
8: Whoa! But right now, it's real boring.
7: And windy.
8: Back to you, beer brand.
6: Well, I've got news, my friends. How about that gas bag? Flat Tax 2 is taking the lead. Somebody bet on the bag.
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13: Hello there.
12: And Bill Sprawl, CEO of Worldwide Syncholistic Systems, graduate of Yale Law with an MBA from Oxford SHU. Bill made his starter fortune by relocating low-interest families from their high-rising properties to online irrigation glitches along the old information highway. And very entrepreneurial of you, Bill. Bill? Can you hear me, Bill?
13: Not over the music there.
12: Oh, well, somebody fade the music out. Thank you.
13: That's better. Welcome to my Sprawl Smart House.
12: That is some edifice I see there, Bill.
13: Yes, that's what my starter wife said.
12: You know, your digital domain in Billville must make you the envy of all your neighbors.
13: Well, funny about that, Buck.
12: What's funny about it?
13: Well, you just double-click this, and there goes the neighborhood.
12: It's the land of the Pharaoh.
13: Oh, that's close, but it's Vegas.
12: Is the pyramid opening?
13: Not till Thursday.
12: Good.
13: Click, click. We're back in Billville.
12: Well, that's just amazing.
13: Well, what is amazing is that in a Sprawl smart house, your level of conspicuous consumption is directly connected to your bank balance.
12: Oh, I know. Everybody cares about that.
13: The house knows it and shows it. Look, I must be making a killing because my artwork is improving as we speak.
12: Oh, look at that.
13: My new descending a staircase is upgrading into a...
12: It's a Picasso. No, it's a Kandinsky. Is that a Hockney?
13: No, it's a crying Elvis on black velvet.
12: Oh, God.
13: Uh-oh. My Louis XIV is going Motel 6, 5, 4, 3.
12: What's happening out there, Bill?
13: I'm losing my assets.
12: Well, look, if you're not rich anymore, then you don't belong on this program. You got any famous last words for our listeners?
13: Lick my zipper. I'm out of here.
14: Tony?
15: Yes, Ned?

0: bring in our world-class discoverer and valedictorian of the Guadalajara Overnight School of Medicine, the inventor of the Devil Master, Dr. Bill Infirmo!
1: Thank you.
0: Bill, what in the name of all that's holy possessed you to invent this infernal machine?
1: Well, as you know, Tony, everybody has one or two great thoughts, and mine was simple. We're all doomed.
0: Okay, bad dinker.
2: A good starting point. I think we can agree with that.
0: So, where do we go from here?
1: Well, then I had a second thought. I thought to myself that just because you're surrounded by evil doesn't mean you can't make some money from it.
0: Oh, I know. We can all agree with that, can't we?
2: So, how does it work, Bill?
1: Well, Ned, unlike most demon expulsion machines, the Devil Master by Infirm Co. totally rotates the entire upper body while the head remains stationary.
0: Uh-huh.
1: Its eyes fixed on the money it's going to make. No, on the money you're going to make.
0: Wait a minute. Are you saying out demons out and in profits in?
1: Yes, I am.
0: That's wonderful.
2: That's incredible.
1: I think so, too. Now, boys, here's the best part. We have a young star here from, remember, Corn Cousins, the Shucking?
0: Here she
1: is, teenage vixen Esther Woodrosen. And she's working out on my Devil Master.
0: Look at that body!
2: What's that smell?
0: Makes your head spin!
1: I think that's Asphodel coming out of her orifice. Now stand back, boys. Roll up your pants.
0: Wait a minute. What's that?
3: That's the Devil Master Exerciser GT. Send your credit card now to What Would Satan Say? WrestleMania, Minnesota.
4: Hello, you lucky people. This is Freddie Blassie, 5-time former World's Heavyweight Wrestling Champion, who is very quiet and unassuming, as you well know. This is the greatest man that ever slept in a squared circle, because that's where we separate the men from the boys. And as you folks well know, I've done this many, many, many times. Separate the men from the boys. I've proven to you who is the man, who is the greatest. That is, without a doubt, Freddie Blassie.
5: But, Mr. Blassie, what about the...
4: Just a minute, you pestle-necky. Don't interrupt me, you geek, you. When the great Freddie Blassie's talking, I don't want to have a little pestle-neck geek like you come along and interrupt me. Now, I know all these dinglings out there want to listen to me. They're all frustrated. They're trying to keep all their women back. They don't want none of their women out there to listen to me, because I can readily understand why they all do a double take when a great Freddie Blassie walks down the street, because this is the first time they're seeing a great one in their town and in their presence. And that's why I say, all you gals come out tonight when Freddie Blassie's wrestling in your hometown, come out and see God's gift to women. You know, I should have been born triplets, because I've got more personality, more technique, more finesse than one person should have. And that's why I say I should have been born triplets, because I can do anything 1,000 times better than anyone else, be it from the art of committing mayhem to the art of wrestling to the art of making love. In other words, I am the best. You understand that, you pencil-neck geeks? That's the reason why you sit home trying to have your women turn off that TV when Freddie Blassie comes on that idiot box. But that's what you are. You're an idiot by not letting your women come out. Come out and see Freddie Blassie. You can look, but don't touch. You know what I mean? Like I said, I love to win. I've always been a winner. That's why I won a World's Heavyweight 5 times. I said if my own mother, my own grandmother, stood in my line of path on me to win a match, I'd punch either one of them in the nose, kick them both in the groin, stomp on them, kick their teeth out, and I'd say, you old broad, get out of my way. And I'd kick my grandmother for a field goal. I'm telling you, I hate a loser. That's the reason I've always been a winner. And that's why I say, when you see Blassie, he's the best. Where these other pencil-neck geeks end, that's where I begin. That's right. That's why they say I'm nice and cool, calm, and collected. But when a ding-a-ling comes in and tries to interrupt me when I'm talking, that's when I get riled up. You people out there know I'm great. I know I'm great. So why should a ding-a-ling like this come in and interrupt me? Because you want... There he goes again. Listen, fella, you better put your tail between your legs. You're getting me so excited now, I'm getting double-twisted up. You know, I'd sooner be a king in hell than be a stooge in heaven. That's always been my motto. I don't care how you win, just so you win. Because I love a winner. I hate a loser. And I hate these mealy-mouthed guys crying to the referee saying that Blassie's too rough. If you can't stand it, don't get in a ring with me. Because I've said many times, we separate the men from the boys in that squared circle. And as far as a referee, to me, he's nothing. He's like the fifth post in the middle of the ring. They're all blind. None of them can count over two. They don't know the rules. They don't know anything. I'm the fella that broke every rule in the book. I'm the fella that wrote the book. And that's the reason why I know how to get by with all these illegal tactics. And that's the reason why I say no referee can ever catch the great Freddie Blassie doing anything illegal in that ring. And that's why all the women love me. That's the reason I'm surrounded by all these broads. What do you think I got these diamond rings on me from? Well, in the crack of... Gary goes again! Get this idiot out of the room! Get him out of this room! Because if he don't leave, I guarantee you, I'm going to take this microphone and wrap it around his neck. And when I get through with him, they'll be calling him Hildegard. I guarantee his drawers are too tight, and it is crotch, and he's got a funny voice. He talks like a woman, you know what I'm talking about? This guy, when he was born, his mother was happy, and his father was happy, because his mother wanted a girl, and his father wanted a boy, and they were both happy the day he was born. You know what I'm talking about? In other words, he's right on the borderline. Give him a little shove, and he gonna go either way.

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Asked my baby for 50 cents. She said lemon ain't a child in the yard. Mama, that's all right. Mama, that's all right for you.

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Honey, what's the matter now? Tell me what's the matter, baby.